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1: Hello and welcome to Radio Prague International. I'm Sierra Krieger-Wolf. In today's program, we're going to look at how the father of detox, Jaroslav Skála, began helping people sober up in Prague 75 years ago. We'll also follow the lynx Bardi, which crosses Czechia from south to north in a record-breaking journey. And we will also discuss Jules Verne's Dream Machine replica flight that breaks the Czech record. All that and more, but first the news with Daniela Lazarova.
0: News.
2: 18 people are reported injured in a tram and bus collision that happened in Prague's Zabielice district on Tuesday morning. Two people are in serious condition. Emergency services activated a trauma plan designed for incidents involving a large number of casualties. Traffic in the area had to be restricted. National Drug Policy Coordinator Pavel Bém is set to leave his post at the end of June as the agenda moves from the government's office to the health ministry. The news site Novinky.cz reported he will be replaced by Dita Protopopova, currently head of the government's mental health policy department, who will take on a newly created role combining mental health and drug policy coordination. The government approved the transfer of several agendas from the government's office to ministries on Monday. The move has come under fire from former National Drug Policy Coordinator Jindřich Vobořil and other experts in the field. Israeli Foreign Minister Gideon Saar is due in Prague on Tuesday for talks focused on bilateral cooperation and the crisis in the Middle East. His main meetings are scheduled for Wednesday, when he will hold talks with Czech Foreign Minister Petr Matinka and later meet with President Petr Pavel. Matinka said the visit will also include a Czech-Israeli business forum attended by dozens of Israeli companies. The two countries are seeking closer cooperation in trade, healthcare, and cybersecurity through a planned joint commission, an idea discussed during Matinka's visit to Israel in April. Police will investigate whether a woman who displayed a Soviet flag during a Brno City Council meeting committed an offence by promoting communism, municipal police spokesman Jakub Hahn said on Tuesday. The woman was among several opponents of the upcoming Sudeten-German conference due to take place in Brno this weekend, the first time the event will be held on Czech soil. Municipal police escorted her from the chamber and verified her identity. According to the police, the case will now be reviewed by state authorities. The Czech Invest Agency is holding an international forum on semiconductors and strategic technologies. Semicom Days 2026 has brought together delegates from 80 companies operating in the semiconductor industry and related sectors, along with around 30 Czech and international speakers. Property prices in the Czech Republic continued to rise in the first quarter of this year, but at a slower pace than a year earlier, according to an analysis by the real estate platform Reas.cz. Apartment prices rose 6% year-on-year in the first 3 months of 2026, compared with an 18% increase in the same period last year. The price growth of family houses also slowed sharply, rising 3% after a 20% jump a year earlier. Cottages and holiday homes saw the opposite trend. After falling by 10% year-on-year in the first quarter of last year, their prices increased by 12% this year. And finally, a quick look at the weather forecast. Wednesday should be partly cloudy to overcast, with rain showers around the country and day temperatures between 17 and 22 degrees Celsius. I'm Daniela Lazarová, and that's the end of the news.
1: That was the news, and we turn now to current affairs. When psychiatrist Jaroslav Skála opened the world's first medically supervised sobering up station, he wanted to help intoxicated people rather than punish them. Although his idea revolutionized immediate care for intoxicated people, sobering up stations are now in decline. Romana Grajcerova with that story. Psychiatrist Jaroslav Skála first founded an alcohol treatment clinic in 1948, but he soon became concerned about intoxicated people left helpless on the streets after heavy drinking. That inspired him to establish a special facility where they could sober up safely and later be offered treatment if needed. The first sobering up station opened on the 15th of May 1951 at Prague's Apollináš Hospital. According to some sources, it was the first professional institution of its kind in the world.
3: Jaroslav Skála was inspired by the United States, and although similar concepts had existed before, his station was different. It provided medical care instead of functioning as a repressive institution where intoxicated people were watched over by police officers rather than doctors. That was the unique aspect of Skála's concept.
1: Explains addiction specialist Peter Popov. Unlike much of society at the time, he did not condemn alcoholics, but tried to help them. At Apollináš Hospital, Skála would wake up early with his patients, exercise with them, take them outdoors for cold water therapy, and involve them in a strict daily routine. He also organized therapeutic trips into nature. One unusual feature of the Apollináš station was that newly admitted intoxicated patients were partly cared for by other patients recovering from alcoholism. The idea was to help them understand what their own behavior had once looked like to family and friends. The station also became known for its colorful mix of patients. Skála once joked that plumbers formed the largest professional group staying there, closely followed by writers of children's poetry. Some moments were unintentionally comic. Relatives would sometimes bring bottles of alcohol as gifts for the staff. Sobering up stations reached their peak in the early 1980s when 63 facilities operated across Czechoslovakia. Today, only 18 remain in Czechia. According to Peter Popov, however, the decline does not mean alcoholism has disappeared. Instead, it reflects a funding problem.
3: The issue is that sobering up stations are not considered healthcare facilities financed by health insurance companies. Patients usually have to pay for their stay themselves, which many cannot afford. Municipalities were often unwilling to subsidize the costs, so many stations gradually disappeared.
1: Today, a night in a Czech sobering up station typically costs between 1,200 and 3,000 Czech crowns, depending on the region. Experts estimate that at least 300,000 people in Czechia suffer from alcohol addiction. Around 6% of adults consume alcohol daily, while another 16% drink several times a week.
3: Romana Grajcerova with that story. A 2-year-old lynx named Barty has completed what experts say is the longest lynx migration ever recorded in Czechia. The young male traveled from the Šumava region in the far south of the country all the way to the German side of the Krušné Hory Mountains in the north, covering at least 160 kilometers in a straight line. Ruth Frankova continues.
2: Bardi was born in 2024 near the village of Hartmanice in western Šumava as one of three cubs of a female lynx named Surya, a well-known lynx that conservationists in the area have monitored for several years and through multiple litters. Elisa Belotti of Šumava National Park explains.
4: This time she had 3 kittens and one of them was the small male Bardi, and we recorded them, all the family together, until I think end of February 2025. And then as usual, like the younglings take their way. Maybe some of them stay a little bit around for a while and then they go. Others just leave directly. Generally it happens that the males are more brave than the females and they leave earlier and they go farther.
2: Even so, experts were stunned when Bardi began appearing on wildlife camera traps near the Saxon town of Eibenstock in February this year. Until then, there had been no confirmed sightings of him since the summer of 2025, when he was photographed in western Czechia, east of Plzeň. Exactly how he reached the Krušné Hory Mountains remains a mystery.
4: Our guess is that the most probable route could have taken through the forests that are along the border between, let's say, the Cheskiles and then like the connection to the Krušné hory area. But like we have no proof of that. And it would theoretically also be possible that he took another way and that he went through the inner part of Czech Republic and through the Doupov of mountains. But we don't know.
2: Bellotti points out that the 160 kilometers only represents the direct distance between where Bardi was born and where he was eventually recorded again. In reality, the shy predator almost certainly traveled hundreds of kilometers over the course of a year. Whatever route he took, experts say it is almost a miracle that he managed to cross the country unharmed. Along the way, he likely had to navigate major roads, highways and railways. However, Elisa Bellotti says animals also face less visible obstacles.
4: There can be places where the surroundings are really suitable for the lynx, but even just one person in the whole area can be against having the lynx there, and it can be shot, even if it's not legal, but it happens. Still it happens. Because the lynx needs very large areas to settle, so like one lynx can inhabit maybe 200 or 300 square kilometers. So of course a lot of people live in this area, and just one is enough to make problems.
2: According to Bellotti, young male lynxes often travel farther than females, possibly as a natural mechanism to reduce the chances of related animals mating with one another. Still, journeys like Bardi's are exceptionally rare.
4: Generally, all of them, they move from the natal area because they want to find a suitable area. They are territorial. It means they cannot stay in a place where another adult lynx of the same sex is present. But the usual situation is that they find some suitable place, maybe at the edge of the population they belong to, and then they stay there because they don't generally move so far. It's really the first case we have.
2: The Eurasian lynx, Europe's largest wild cat, is highly endangered in Czechia. Its strongest population is found in the border region around Šumava, Bavaria and Austria. According to Bellotti, the population is doing relatively well by Central European standards, although it is still far from secure.
4: We count every year based on camera traps because the single lynx are recognizable by code pattern. So everyone has a unique code pattern, and generally it's about 110 up to 140 lynx elder than 1 year in the population. Around 30 to 35 are females that have kittens. And the kittens that are, let's say, produced every year are around 60 to 70. But the mortality of the kittens is very high. So in general, just a part of them survive to the first year of age.
2: Bardi's journey could also help strengthen the small lynx population now forming in the Krušné hory mountains and neighboring Saxony, where conservationists have been reintroducing lynxes in recent years.
4: Just a few individuals living stably in the Krušné hory and Saxonian area. They come from a new reintroduction project that started, I think, in 2022. And as far as I know, there are two females living there permanently, plus a couple of males. And we know that Bardi reached the territorium of one of these females. So, of course, he will have some competition with the other males, but it's possible and everyone hopes that he will settle there. Of course, it would help that reintroduction project to settle a healthy population and to have some more genetic variation because Bardi comes from another population. But we don't know, of course. It's up to him.
2: Experts from Hnutí Duha, which monitors the lynx population in the Krušné hory mountains, say the area could provide an ideal new home for Bardi, with large forested areas and plenty of prey, such as roe deer and red deer. Camera traps showed he was still there at the end of April. Whether he succeeds in settling down and finding a mate, however, remains to be seen.
1: Ruth Frankova with that report. In a sports hall in the Czech town of Pilžimov, a dream from the age of steam and brass finally lifted off the ground. A nearly 3-meter-long replica of the albatross, the fantastical flying machine from Jules Verne's 1886 novel Robur the Conqueror, successfully took flight, earning a place in the Czech Book of Records. Danielle Lazarova has more.
2: Jules Verne's novel Robur the Conqueror was remarkably prophetic for its time. While most 19th century aviation enthusiasts believed balloons and dirigibles would dominate the skies, Verne imagined something radically different, a heavier-than-air craft powered by rotating propellers. In the story, the mysterious inventor Robur uses the albatross to prove that mechanical flight, not gas-filled airships, represents the future. Decades before helicopters or drones existed, Verne envisioned vertical lift, hovering flight and electrically powered propulsion. The albatross, therefore, occupies a strange place between airship, helicopter and airplane, less zeppelin than mechanical bird. The illustrations to the novel by Leon Bennett became iconic, especially in Central Europe, where generations of readers encountered Verne through richly illustrated editions and paper cutout models in magazines like ABC. That explains why the team of Czech engineers in Belhřimov based their replica on those historic drawings rather than on a modern aerodynamic interpretation. The Belhřimov team enlarged those designs, reproducing the cabins, cannon and propellers almost exactly. The model was built in just 6 months, but its creator spent another 5 to 6 years refining the complicated system of motors and propellers needed to make it airborne. In the end, 64 electric motors powered 81 propellers, transforming a piece of literary imagination into a functioning aircraft. Strong winds forced organizers to move the maiden flight from an outdoor airfield into the Beechwell Sports Center in Belhřimov. Yet the change of venue did little to diminish the moment. As the propellers roared to life, the enlarged vision of Verne's futuristic machine slowly rose into the air.
5: Jaroslav Hrášek startuje 64 motorů.
2: The project was led by Jaroslav Hrášek, who says it was a team effort.
6: No, nápad měl pan inženýr Milan Karšňák, který mi jednoho.
7: It was Milan Karšňák who actually came up with the idea in the first place. He said to me, Jardo, anyone can build choppers. Show us something really special like Verne's albatross. That would be something. So I built the albatross, but it would never have flown without the know-how of our engineer Jindřich Šafra. He perfected it. When we got stuck, he would say, you know what the propellers need to turn the other way.
2: This year marks 140 years since the first publication of Robur the Conqueror. In Belhřimov, the fantastical flying machine from Jules Verne's 1886 novel briefly became reality, and the maiden flight of the albatross replica made it into the Czech Book of Records.
3: Thank you, Danielle Lazarova, for that story. It is now time for today's main feature. In Czechia, it is not often that you board a train driven by a woman. The first documented case of a woman driving a locomotive in Czechoslovakia was Margita Horvatova, all the way back in 1963. More than 60 years later, female train drivers are still few and far between. One of them is Marie Sehnalova, who has been driving a train with the Czech Railways for 13 years. She mainly drives diesel trains in Prague and its surroundings. Radio Prague International joined her on a journey from Prague to Čerčany. Danielle Lazarova has the details.
8: České dráhy do stanice Praha Smíchov a Praha Radotín s odjezdem v 18 hodin 45 minut.
2: Tuesday evening at Prague Central Station, Maria Sehnalová is getting ready for the night shift. Her train is due to leave from Platform 2 at 6:55. She says she's expecting a quiet night.
9: My shift tonight is quite nice because it's on my favorite line, the Posázavský Pacific. That means Prague-Čerčany, but via Vrané nad Vltavou, not the faster line. I'll drive to Čerčany, then I'll go back to Prague to Central Station, and here I'll connect with another colleague. We'll go to Vrané nad Vltavou, where we'll split up. My colleague is going to Čerčany again, and I'll help. head for Dobříš. In the morning at 4:46 a.m., I leave Dobříš and head back to Prague. And that's it.
10: Ráno ve 4:46 zase z Dobříše vyrážím zpátky do Prahy. A to už je konec.
2: That'll be around 6:30 in the morning. Maria Sehnalová has been a train driver for 12 years now and says she's got used to working night shifts. The train she is driving tonight is an 814-class motor carriage called Reginova, operated by Czech Railways. Each model has its own name stamped on the front of the engine. Today, Maria is driving Christina. At 6:55 p.m., the train should be pulling out of the station, but the light is still red, and the track remains closed for another 3 minutes. Probably heavy traffic, Sehnalová mutters to herself, and remains unfazed, as if a small delay was nothing unusual.
9: It might be stressful for me if I was a passenger in a hurry, but small delays are fairly common. Even 10 minutes is not considered extreme. We are not in Japan, after all. Now I was going to say Switzerland, but the last time I was there, they had a delay as well.
2: 6 minutes after the scheduled departure time, the light finally turns green. The train conductor signals departure with her torch. Sehnalová slams the door closed and the journey begins. The 40-ton train slowly rolls down the tracks of Prague's main station. The journey to the next stop at the Prague-Vršovice station takes 4 minutes, but in the driver's cabin, it feels like just a few seconds. A few passengers get off and on, and the journey continues smoothly. As Prague passes by the window, Sehnalová explains how she got her job as a train driver. She was never a fan of trains as a child, she says.
9: I had it different. I wanted to fly, but unfortunately it didn't work out for health reasons. The railway was an alternative option.
2: Maria Sehnalová graduated from the transport faculty at the Czech Technical University in Prague. She then worked briefly in a company that carried out various studies on optimizing public transport. Eventually, she joined Czech Railways.
9: I joined Czech Railways thanks to my friends. I started working as a conductor, and there was an intermezzo as a train inspector, checking tickets plus checking up on colleagues. But I found that working with people wasn't so attractive for me, so I tried my hand at being a train driver, and it worked out.
2: As a train driver, Maria is usually alone in the cabin, unless she is training a future colleague.
9: The advantage is that it's a job where you are fully in control and take responsibility for what you do. It's not like you have to rely on someone else, which to me is a positive thing about the job.
2: And what does a young woman think about when she's sitting alone in the cabin watching the landscape go by?
9: It's actually a double-edged sword. Sometimes you just enjoy the journey and think about positive things. The problem is, when you have problems in life, they are always in your head. And here you have to concentrate to be fully aware of the situation, so one shouldn't let one's mind wander. Fortunately, things have been calm for 6 years now, but before that there were about 3 fires, 1 suicide and 1 tree.
2: What Maria says about attention is confirmed shortly after, just outside Prague, when a deer unexpectedly jumps over the tracks close to the oncoming train.

0: As the Posavsky Pacific continues to move along its route, Maria Sehnalova talks about what it means to be one of a select few and why there is so little interest in the job among women.
1: First of all, it is a technical job, and let's face it, not many women are interested in engineering today. Then there are probably some gender prejudices. Plus, it's a specific job in terms of work hours. It's hard to juggle with family life.
0: Maria says that she herself does not often encounter stereotyping.
1: I guess I don't perceive it somehow because I wasn't raised in a prejudiced environment. I judge people by their ability, not by their gender. But I'm sure there is prejudice, no doubt about that. I remember, for example, a colleague who works for the Czech Railways cargo. She recounted how, when she was on a course in Česká Třebová, an instructor pointedly ignored the girls. There were two of them, and they always knew the answers in class, but the instructor just passed them over.
0: According to Sehnalová, however, such opinions are increasingly rare.
1: Personally, I think the time of dinosaurs is over. I think young people see it differently, and so gradually the work environment is changing.
0: And perhaps the different mindset of the new generation will also contribute to the fact that there will one day be more women among Czech train drivers, because 110 women is still not a lot. But according to the Rail Authority, there were only 58 female train drivers back in 2020, and the proportion of women in the profession is steadily increasing. Maria Sehnalová herself is convinced that it does not matter who drives the train. The main thing is that it gets people safely from A to B. From the passenger's point of view, of course, there is another important criterion, that the train arrives on time. And in this respect, Maria Sehnalová cannot be faulted. Despite a 6-minute delay in departure from Prague, her OS 9021 pulls into Čerčany at 21:09 hours on the dot, precisely according to schedule.
2: That story with Daniela Lazarova brings us to the end of this half-hour broadcast from Prague. Thank you all for tuning in, and remember, you can find these stories and more at radio.cz. And should you like to contact us, our email address is english@radio.cz. You can follow Radio Prague on Instagram, Facebook, and X. We're always happy to hear from you. I'm Sierra Krieger-Wolf, and have a beautiful rest of your day.

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1: Hello, and welcome to Radio Prague International. I'm Sierra Krieger-Wolf. In today's program, we're going to look at how the father of detox, Jaroslav Skála, began helping people sober up in Prague 75 years ago. We'll also follow the lynx, Bardi, which crosses Czechia from south to north in a record-breaking journey. And we will also discuss Jules Verne's Dream Machine replica flight that breaks the Czech record. All that and more, but first the news with Daniela Lazarova.
0: News.
2: 18 people are reported injured in a tram and bus collision that happened in Prague's Zabielice district on Tuesday morning. Two people are in serious condition. Emergency services activated a trauma plan designed for incidents involving a large number of casualties. Traffic in the area had to be restricted. National Drug Policy Coordinator Pavel Behm is set to leave his post at the end of June as the agenda moves from the government's office to the health ministry. The news site Novinky.cz reported he will be replaced by Dita Protopopova, currently head of the government's mental health policy department, who will take on a newly created role combining mental health and drug policy coordination. The government approved the transfer of several agendas from the government's office to ministries on Monday. The move has come under fire from former National Drug Policy Coordinator Jindřich Vobořil and other experts in the field. Israeli Foreign Minister Gideon Saar is due in Prague on Tuesday for talks focused on bilateral cooperation and the crisis in the Middle East. His main meetings are scheduled for Wednesday, when he will hold talks with Czech Foreign Minister Petr Matinka and later meet with President Petr Pavel. Matinka said the visit will also include a Czech-Israeli business forum attended by dozens of Israeli companies. The two countries are seeking closer cooperation in trade, healthcare, and cybersecurity through a planned joint commission, an idea discussed during Matinka's visit to Israel in April. Police will investigate whether a woman who displayed a Soviet flag during a Brno City Council meeting committed an offence by promoting communism, municipal police spokesman Jakub Hahn said on Tuesday. The woman was among several opponents of the upcoming Sudeten-German conference due to take place in Brno this weekend, the first time the event will be held on Czech soil. Municipal police escorted her from the chamber and verified her identity. According to the police, the case will now be reviewed by state authorities. The Czech Invest Agency is holding an international forum on semiconductors and strategic technologies. Semicom Days 2026 has brought together delegates from 80 companies operating in the semiconductor industry and related sectors, along with around 30 Czech and international speakers. Property prices in the Czech Republic continued to rise in the first quarter of this year, but at a slower pace than a year earlier, according to an analysis by the real estate platform Reas.cz. Apartment prices rose 6% year-on-year in the first 3 months of 2026, compared with an 18% increase in the same period last year. The price growth of family houses also slowed sharply, rising 3% after a 20% jump a year earlier. Cottages and holiday homes saw the opposite trend. After falling by 10% year-on-year in the first quarter of last year, their prices increased by 12% this year. And finally, a quick look at the weather forecast. Wednesday should be partly cloudy to overcast with rain showers around the country and day temperatures between 17 and 22 degrees Celsius. I'm Daniela Lazarová, and that's the end of the news.
1: That was the news, and we turn now to current affairs. When psychiatrist Jaroslav Skála opened the world's first medically supervised sobering up station, he wanted to help intoxicated people rather than punish them. Although his idea revolutionized immediate care for intoxicated people, sobering up stations are now in decline. Romana Grajcerova with that story.
3: Psychiatrist Jaroslav Skála first founded an alcohol treatment clinic in 1948, but he soon became concerned about intoxicated people left helpless on the streets after heavy drinking. That inspired him to establish a special facility where they could sober up safely and later be offered treatment if needed. The first sobering up station opened on the 15th of May 1951 at Prague's Apollinage Hospital. According to some sources, it was the first professional institution of its kind in the world.
1: Jaroslav Skála was inspired by the United States, and although similar concepts had existed before, his station was different. It provided medical care instead of functioning as a repressive institution where intoxicated people were watched over by police officers rather than doctors. That was the unique aspect of Skála's concept.
3: Explains addiction specialist Peter Popov. Unlike much of society at the time, he did not condemn alcoholics but tried to help them. At Apollinage Hospital, Skála would wake up early with his patients, exercise with them, take them outdoors for cold water therapy, and involve them in a strict daily routine. He also organized therapeutic trips into nature. One unusual feature of the Apollinage station was that newly admitted intoxicated patients were partly cared for by other patients recovering from alcoholism. The idea was to help them understand what their own behavior had once looked like to family and friends. The station also became known for its colorful mix of patients. Skála once joked that plumbers formed the largest professional group staying there, closely followed by writers of children's poetry. Some moments were unintentionally comic. Relatives would sometimes bring bottles of alcohol as gifts for the staff. Sobering up stations reached their peak in the early 1980s when 63 facilities operated across Czechoslovakia. Today, only 18 remain in Czechia. According to Peter Popov, however, the decline does not mean alcoholism has disappeared. Instead, it reflects a funding problem.
1: The issue is that sobering up stations are not considered healthcare facilities financed by health insurance companies. Patients usually have to pay for their stay themselves, which many cannot afford. Municipalities are often unwilling to subsidize the costs, so many stations gradually disappeared.
3: Today, a night in a Czech sobering up station typically costs between 1,200 and 3,000 Czech crowns, depending on the region. Experts estimate that at least 300,000 people in Czechia suffer from alcohol addiction. Around 6% of adults consume alcohol daily, while another 16% drink several times a week.
1: Romana Grajcerova with that story. A 2-year-old lynx named Barty has completed what experts say is the longest lynx migration ever recorded in Czechia. The young male traveled from the Šumava region in the far south of the country all the way to the German side of the Krušné Hory Mountains in the north, covering at least 160 kilometers in a straight line. Ruth Frankova continues.
2: Bardi was born in 2024 near the village of Hartmanice in western Šumava as one of three cubs of a female lynx named Surya, a well-known lynx that conservationists in the area have monitored for several years and through multiple litters. Elisa Belotti of Šumava National Park explains.
4: This time she had 3 kittens and one of them was the small male Bardi. And we recorded them, all the family together, until I think end of February 2025. And then, as usual, like the younglings take their way. Maybe some of them stay a little bit around for a while and then they go. Others just leave directly. Generally, it happens that the males are more brave than the females and they leave earlier and they go farther.
2: Even so, experts were stunned when Bardi began appearing on wildlife camera traps near the Saxon town of Eibenstock in February this year. Until then, there had been no confirmed sightings of him since the summer of 2025, when he was photographed in western Czechia, east of Plzeň. Exactly how he reached the Krušné Hory Mountains remains a mystery.
4: our guess is that the most probable route could have taken through the forests that are along the border between, let's say, the Cheskiles and then like the connection to the Krušné hory area. But like we have no proof of that. And it would theoretically also be possible that he took another way and that he went through the inner part of Czech Republic and through the Doupov of mountains. But we don't know.
2: Bellotti points out that the 160 kilometers only represents the direct distance between where Bardi was born and where he was eventually recorded again. In reality, the shy predator almost certainly traveled hundreds of kilometers over the course of a year. Whatever route he took, experts say it is almost a miracle that he managed to cross the country unharmed. Along the way, he likely had to navigate major roads, highways and railways. However, Elisa Bellotti says animals also face less visible obstacles.
4: There can be places where the surroundings are really suitable for the lynx, but even just one person in the whole area can be against having the lynx there, and it can be shot, even if it's not legal, but it happens. Still, it happens. Because the lynx needs very large areas to settle, so like one lynx can inhabit maybe 200 or 300 square kilometers. So, of course, a lot of people live in this area, and just one is enough to make problems.
2: According to Bellotti, young male lynxes often travel farther than females, possibly as a natural mechanism to reduce the chances of related animals mating with one another. Still, journeys like Bardi's are exceptionally rare.
4: Generally, all of them, they move from the natal area because they want to find a suitable area. They are territorial. It means they cannot stay in a place where another adult lynx of the same sex is present. But the usual situation is that they find some suitable place, maybe at the edge of the population they belong to, and then they stay there because they don't generally move so far. It's really the first case we have.
2: The Eurasian lynx, Europe's largest wild cat, is highly endangered in Czechia. Its strongest population is found in the border region around Šumava, Bavaria and Austria. According to Bellotti, the population is doing relatively well by Central European standards, although it is still far from secure.
4: We count every year based on camera traps because the single lynx are recognizable by coat pattern. So everyone has a unique coat pattern. And generally, it's about 110 up to 140 lynx elder than 1 year in the population. Around 30 to 35 are females that have kittens. And the kittens that are, let's say, produced every year are around 60 to 70. But the mortality of the kittens is very high. So in general, just a part of them survive to the first year of age.
2: Bardi's journey could also help strengthen the small lynx population now forming in the Krušné hory mountains and neighboring Saxony, where conservationists have been reintroducing lynxes in recent years.
4: Just a few individuals living stably in the Krušné hory and Saxonian area. They come from a new reintroduction project that started, I think, in 2022. And as far as I know, there are two females living there permanently, plus a couple of males. And we know that Bardi reached the territorium of one of these females. So, of course, he will have some competition with the other males, but it's possible and everyone hopes that he will settle there. Of course, it would help that reintroduction project to settle a healthy population and to have some more genetic variation because Bardi comes from another population. But we don't know, of course. It's up to him.
2: Experts from Hnutí Duha, which monitors the lynx population in the Krušné hory mountains, say the area could provide an ideal new home for Bardi, with large forested areas and plenty of prey, such as roe deer and red deer. Camera traps showed he was still there at the end of April. Whether he succeeds in settling down and finding a mate, however, remains to be seen.
1: Ruth Frankova with that report. In a sports hall in the Czech town of Pilžimov, a dream from the age of steam and brass finally lifted off the ground. A nearly 3-meter-long replica of the albatross, the fantastical flying machine from Jules Verne's 1886 novel Robur the Conqueror, successfully took flight, earning a place in the Czech Book of Records. Danielle Lazarova has more.
2: Jules Verne's novel Robur the Conqueror was remarkably prophetic for its time. While most 19th century aviation enthusiasts believed balloons and dirigibles would dominate the skies, Verne imagined something radically different, a heavier-than-air craft powered by rotating propellers. In the story, the mysterious inventor Robur uses the albatross to prove that mechanical flight, not gas-filled airships, represents the future. Decades before helicopters or drones existed, Verne envisioned vertical lift, hovering flight and electrically powered propulsion. The albatross, therefore, occupies a strange place between airship, helicopter and airplane, less zeppelin than mechanical bird. The illustrations to the novel by Leon Bennett became iconic, especially in Central Europe, where generations of readers encountered Verne through richly illustrated editions and paper cutout models in magazines like ABC. That explains why the team of Czech engineers in Belhřimov based their replica on those historic drawings rather than on a modern aerodynamic interpretation. The Belhřimov team enlarged those designs, reproducing the cabins, cannon and propellers almost exactly. The model was built in just 6 months, but its creator spent another 5 to 6 years refining the complicated system of motors and propellers needed to make it airborne. In the end, 64 electric motors powered 81 propellers, transforming a piece of literary imagination into a functioning aircraft. Strong winds forced organisers to move the maiden flight from an outdoor airfield into the Beechwell Sports Centre in Belhřimov. Yet the change of venue did little to diminish the moment. As the propellers roared to life, the enlarged vision of Verne's futuristic machine slowly rose into the air.
5: Jaroslav Hrášek startuje 64 motorů.
2: The project was led by Jaroslav Hrášek, who says it was a team effort.
6: No, nápad měl pan inženýr Milan Karšňák, který mi jednoho...
3: It was Milan Karšňák who actually came up with the idea in the first place. He said to me, Jardo, anyone can build choppers. Show us something really special like Verne's albatross. That would be something. So I built the albatross, but it would never have flown without the know-how of our engineer Jindřich Šafra. He perfected it. When we got stuck, he would say, you know what the propellers need to turn the other way.
2: This year marks 140 years since the first publication of Robur the Conqueror. In Belhřimov, the fantastical flying machine from Jules Verne's 1886 novel briefly became reality, and the maiden flight of the albatross replica made it into the Czech Book of Records.
1: Thank you, Danielle Lazarova, for that story. It is now time for today's main feature. In Czechia, it is not often that you board a train driven by a woman. The first documented case of a woman driving a locomotive in Czechoslovakia was Margita Horvatova, all the way back in 1963. More than 60 years later, female train drivers are still few and far between. One of them is Marie Sehnalova, who has been driving a train with the Czech Railways for 13 years. She mainly drives diesel trains in Prague and its surroundings. Radio Prague International joined her on a journey from Prague to Čerčany. Danielle Lazarova has the details.
7: České dráhy do stanice Praha Smíchov a Praha Radotín s odjezdem v 18 hodin 45 minut.
2: Tuesday evening at Prague Central Station, Maria Sehnalova is getting ready for the night shift. Her train is due to leave from Platform 2 at 6:55. She says she's expecting a quiet night.
8: My shift tonight is quite nice because it's on my favorite line, the Posázavský Pacific. That means Prague-Čerčany, but via Vrané nad Vltavou, not the faster line. I'll drive to Čerčany, then I'll go back to Prague to Central Station, and here I'll connect with another colleague. We'll go to Vrané nad Vltavou, where we'll split up. My colleague is going to Čerčany again, and I'll help. head for Dobříš. In the morning at 4:46 a.m., I leave Dobříš and head back to Prague. And that's it.
9: Ráno ve 4:46 zase z Dobříše vyrážím zpátky do Prahy. A to už je konec.
2: That'll be around 6:30 in the morning. Maria Sehnalová has been a train driver for 12 years now and says she's got used to working night shifts. The train she is driving tonight is an 814 class motor carriage called Reginova, operated by Czech Railways. Each model has its own name stamped on the front of the engine. Today, Maria is driving Christina. At 6:55 p.m., the train should be pulling out of the station, but the light is still red, and the track remains closed for another 3 minutes. Probably heavy traffic, Sehnalová mutters to herself, and remains unfazed, as if a small delay was nothing unusual.
8: It might be stressful for me if I was a passenger in a hurry, but small delays are fairly common. Even 10 minutes is not considered extreme. We are not in Japan, after all. Now I was going to say Switzerland, but the last time I was there, they had a delay as well.
2: 6 minutes after the scheduled departure time, the light finally turns green. The train conductor signals departure with her torch. Sehnalová slams the door closed and the journey begins. The 40-ton train slowly rolls down the tracks of Prague's main station. The journey to the next stop at the Prague-Vršovice station takes 4 minutes, but in the driver's cabin, it feels like just a few seconds. A few passengers get off and on, and the journey continues smoothly. As Prague passes by the window, Sehnalová explains how she got her job as a train driver. She was never a fan of trains as a child, she says.
8: I had it different. I wanted to fly, but unfortunately it didn't work out for health reasons. The railway was an alternative option.
2: Maria Sehnalová graduated from the transport faculty at the Czech Technical University in Prague. She then worked briefly in a company that carried out various studies on optimizing public transport. Eventually, she joined Czech Railways.
8: I joined Czech Railways thanks to my friends. I started working as a conductor, and there was an intermezzo as a train inspector, checking tickets plus checking up on colleagues. But I found that working with people wasn't so attractive for me, so I tried my hand at being a train driver, and it worked out.
2: As a train driver, Maria is usually alone in the cabin, unless she is training a future colleague.
8: The advantage is that it's a job where you are fully in control and take responsibility for what you do. It's not like you have to rely on someone else, which to me is a positive thing about the job.
2: And what does a young woman think about when she's sitting alone in the cabin watching the landscape go by?
8: It's actually a double-edged sword. Sometimes you just enjoy the journey and think about positive things. The problem is, when you have problems in life, they are always in your head. And here you have to concentrate to be fully aware of the situation. So one shouldn't let one's mind wander. Fortunately, things have been calm for 6 years now. But before that, there were about 3 fires, 1 suicide and 1 tree.
9: Jeden strom. A to je asi tak nějak zhruba všechno.
2: What Maria says about attention is confirmed shortly after, just outside Prague, when a deer unexpectedly jumps over the tracks close to the oncoming train. Maria expertly switches off the lights, sounds the horn, and applies the brakes, and the animal runs away, unharmed but terrified.
8: Deer usually manage to escape, but wild boar, when they are bigger, they usually move more slowly and in a group. That's a serious problem. And you get collisions with unexpected animals as well. A colleague of mine on the Boleslav line ran over a porcupine. I guess it must have escaped from a private owner.
2: According to current data from the railway authorities, there is only one woman per 100 male train drivers in the Czech Republic. As the Posavskoye Pacific continues to move along its route, Maria Sehnalová talks about what it means to be one of a select few and why there is so little interest in the job among women.
8: First of all, it is a technical job, and let's face it, not many women are interested in engineering today. Then there are probably some gender prejudices. Plus, it's a specific job in terms of work hours. It's hard to juggle with family life.
2: Maria says that she herself does not often

0: where such opinions are increasingly rare.
1: Personally, I think the time of dinosaurs is over. I think young people see it differently, and so gradually the work environment is changing.
0: And perhaps the different mindset of the new generation will also contribute to the fact that there will one day be more women among Czech train drivers, because 110 women is still not a lot. But according to the Rail Authority, there were only 58 female train drivers back in 2020, and the proportion of women in the profession is steadily increasing. Maria Sehnalová herself is convinced that it does not matter who drives the train. The main thing is that it gets people safely from A to B. From the passenger's point of view, of course, there is another important criterion, that the train arrives on time. And in this respect, Maria Sehnalová cannot be faulted. Despite a 6-minute delay in departure from Prague, her OS9021 pulls into Čerčany at 21:09 hours on the dot, precisely according to schedule.
2: That story with Daniela Lazarova brings us to the end of this half-hour broadcast from Prague. Thank you all for tuning in, and remember you can find these stories and more at radio.cz. And should you like to contact us, our email address is english@radio.cz. You can follow Radio Prague on Instagram, Facebook, and X. We're always happy to hear from you. I'm Sierra Krieger-Wolf, and have a beautiful rest of your day.

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1: Hello and welcome to Radio Prague International. I'm Sierra Krieger-Wolf. In today's program, we're going to look at how the father of detox, Jaroslav Skála, began helping people sober up in Prague 75 years ago. We'll also follow the lynx Bardi, which crosses Czechia from south to north in a record-breaking journey. And we will also discuss Jules Verne's Dream Machine replica flight that breaks the Czech record. All that and more, but first the news with Daniela Lazarova.
0: News.
2: 18 people are reported injured in a tram and bus collision that happened in Prague's Zabielice district on Tuesday morning. Two people are in serious condition. Emergency services activated a trauma plan designed for incidents involving a large number of casualties. Traffic in the area had to be restricted. National Drug Policy Coordinator Pavel Bem is set to leave his post at the end of June as the agenda moves from the government's office to the health ministry. The news site Novinky.cz reported he will be replaced by Dita Protopopova, currently head of the government's mental health policy department, who will take on a newly created role combining mental health and drug policy coordination. The government approved the transfer of several agendas from the government's office to ministries on Monday. The move has come under fire from former National Drug Policy Coordinator Jindřich Vobořil and other experts in the field. Israeli Foreign Minister Gideon Saar is due in Prague on Tuesday for talks focused on bilateral cooperation and the crisis in the Middle East. His main meetings are scheduled for Wednesday, when he will hold talks with Czech Foreign Minister Petr Matinka and later meet with President Petr Pavel. Matinka said the visit will also include a Czech-Israeli business forum attended by dozens of Israeli companies. The two countries are seeking closer cooperation in trade, healthcare, and cybersecurity through a planned joint commission, an idea discussed during Matinka's visit to Israel in April. Police will investigate whether a woman who displayed a Soviet flag during a Brno City Council meeting committed an offence by promoting communism, municipal police spokesman Jakub Hahn said on Tuesday. The woman was among several opponents of the upcoming Sudeten-German conference due to take place in Brno this weekend, the first time the event will be held on Czech soil. Municipal police escorted her from the chamber and verified her identity. According to the police, the case will now be reviewed by state authorities. The Czech Invest Agency is holding an international forum on semiconductors and strategic technologies. Semicom Days 2026 has brought together delegates from 80 companies operating in the semiconductor industry and related sectors, along with around 30 Czech and international speakers. Property prices in the Czech Republic continued to rise in the first quarter of this year, but at a slower pace than a year earlier, according to an analysis by the real estate platform Reas.cz. Apartment prices rose 6% year-on-year in the first 3 months of 2026, compared with an 18% increase in the same period last year. The price growth of family houses also slowed sharply, rising 3% after a 20% jump a year earlier. Cottages and holiday homes saw the opposite trend. After falling by 10% year-on-year in the first quarter of last year, their prices increased by 12% this year. And finally, a quick look at the weather forecast. Wednesday should be partly cloudy to overcast with rain showers around the country and day temperatures between 17 and 22 degrees Celsius. I'm Daniela Lazarova, and that's the end of the news.
1: That was the news, and we turn now to current affairs. When psychiatrist Jaroslav Skála opened the world's first medically supervised sobering up station, he wanted to help intoxicated people rather than punish them. Although his idea revolutionized immediate care for intoxicated people, sobering up stations are now in decline. Romana Grajcerova with that story. Psychiatrist Jaroslav Skála first founded an alcohol treatment clinic in 1948, but he soon became concerned about intoxicated people left helpless on the streets after heavy drinking. That inspired him to establish a special facility where they could sober up safely and later be offered treatment if needed. The first sobering up station opened on the 15th of May 1951 at Prague's Apollinage Hospital. According to some sources, it was the first professional institution of its kind in the world.
3: Jaroslav Skála was inspired by the United States, and although similar concepts had existed before, his station was different. It provided medical care instead of functioning as a repressive institution where intoxicated people were watched over by police officers rather than doctors. That was the unique aspect of Skála's concept.
1: Explains addiction specialist Peter Popov. Unlike much of society at the time, he did not condemn alcoholics but tried to help them. At Apollinage Hospital, Skála would wake up early with his patients, exercise with them, take them outdoors for cold water therapy, and involve them in a strict daily routine. He also organized therapeutic trips into nature. One unusual feature of the Apollinage station was that newly admitted intoxicated patients were partly cared for by other patients recovering from alcoholism. The idea was to help them understand what their own behavior had once looked like to family and friends. The station also became known for its colorful mix of patients. Skála once joked that plumbers formed the largest professional group staying there, closely followed by writers of children's poetry. Some moments were unintentionally comic. Relatives would sometimes bring bottles of alcohol as gifts for the staff. Sobering up stations reached their peak in the early 1980s when 63 facilities operated across Czechoslovakia. Today, only 18 remain in Czechia. According to Peter Popov, however, the decline does not mean alcoholism has disappeared. Instead, it reflects a funding problem.
3: The issue is that sobering up stations are not considered healthcare facilities financed by health insurance companies. Patients usually have to pay for their stay themselves, which many cannot afford. Municipalities are often unwilling to subsidize the costs, so many stations gradually disappeared.
1: Today, a night in a Czech sobering up station typically costs between 1,200 and 3,000 Czech crowns, depending on the region. Experts estimate that at least 300,000 people in Czechia suffer from alcohol addiction. Around 6% of adults consume alcohol daily, while another 16% drink several times a week.
3: Romana Grajcerova with that story. A 2-year-old lynx named Barty has completed what experts say is the longest lynx migration ever recorded in Czechia. The young male traveled from the Šumava region in the far south of the country all the way to the German side of the Krušné Hory Mountains in the north, covering at least 160 kilometers in a straight line. Ruth Frankova continues.
2: Bardi was born in 2024 near the village of Hartmanice in western Šumava as one of three cubs of a female lynx named Surya, a well-known lynx that conservationists in the area have monitored for several years and through multiple litters. Elisa Belotti of Šumava National Park explains.
4: This time she had 3 kittens and one of them was the small male Bardi. And we recorded them, all the family together, until I think end of February 2025. And then, as usual, like the younglings take their way. Maybe some of them stay a little bit around for a while and then they go. Others just leave directly. Generally, it happens that the males are more brave than the females and they leave earlier and they go farther.
2: Even so, experts were stunned when Bardi began appearing on wildlife camera traps near the Saxon town of Eibenstock in February this year. Until then, there had been no confirmed sightings of him since the summer of 2025, when he was photographed in western Czechia, east of Plzeň. Exactly how he reached the Krušné Hory Mountains remains a mystery.
4: Our guess is that the most probable route could have taken through the forests that are along the border between, let's say, the Cheskiles and then like the connection to the Krušné hory area. But like we have no proof of that. And it would theoretically also be possible that he took another way and that he went through the inner part of Czech Republic and through the Doupov mountains. But we don't know.
2: Bellotti points out that the 160 kilometers only represents the direct distance between where Bardi was born and where he was eventually recorded again. In reality, the shy predator almost certainly traveled hundreds of kilometers over the course of a year. Whatever route he took, experts say it is almost a miracle that he managed to cross the country unharmed. Along the way, he likely had to navigate major roads, highways and railways. However, Elisa Bellotti says animals also face less visible obstacles.
4: There can be places where the surroundings are really suitable for the lynx, but even just one person in the whole area can be against having the lynx there, and it can be shot, even if it's not legal, but it happens. Still, it happens. Because the lynx needs very large areas to settle, so like one lynx can inhabit maybe 200 or 300 square kilometers. So, of course, a lot of people live in this area, and just one is enough to make problems.
2: According to Bellotti, young male lynxes often travel farther than females, possibly as a natural mechanism to reduce the chances of related animals mating with one another. Still, journeys like Bardi's are exceptionally rare.
4: Generally, all of them, they move from the natal area because they want to find a suitable area. They are territorial. It means they cannot stay in a place where another adult lynx of the same sex is present. But the usual situation is that they find some suitable place, maybe at the edge of the population they belong to, and then they stay there because they don't generally move so far. It's really the first case we have.
2: The Eurasian lynx, Europe's largest wild cat, is highly endangered in Czechia. Its strongest population is found in the border region around Šumava, Bavaria and Austria. According to Bellotti, the population is doing relatively well by Central European standards, although it is still far from secure.
4: We count every year based on camera traps because the single lynx are recognizable by coat pattern. So everyone has a unique coat pattern. And generally, it's about 110 up to 140 lynx elder than 1 year in the population. Around 30 to 35 are females that have kittens. And the kittens that are, let's say, produced every year are around 60 to 70. But the mortality of the kittens is very high. So in general, just a part of them survive to the first year of age.
2: Bardi's journey could also help strengthen the small lynx population now forming in the Krušné hory mountains and neighboring Saxony, where conservationists have been reintroducing lynxes in recent years.
4: Just a few individuals living stably in the Krušné hory and Saxonian area. They come from a new reintroduction project that started, I think, in 2022. And as far as I know, there are two females living there permanently, plus a couple of males. And we know that Bardi reached the territorium of one of these females. So, of course, he will have some competition with the other males, but it's possible and everyone hopes that he will settle there. Of course, it would help that reintroduction project to settle a healthy population and to have some more genetic variation because Bardi comes from another population. But we don't know, of course. It's up to him.
2: Experts from Hnutí Duha, which monitors the lynx population in the Krušné hory mountains, say the area could provide an ideal new home for Bardi, with large forested areas and plenty of prey, such as roe deer and red deer. Camera traps showed he was still there at the end of April. Whether he succeeds in settling down and finding a mate, however, remains to be seen.
1: Ruth Frankova with that report. In a sports hall in the Czech town of Pilžimov, a dream from the age of steam and brass finally lifted off the ground. A nearly 3-meter-long replica of the albatross, the fantastical flying machine from Jules Verne's 1886 novel Robur the Conqueror, successfully took flight, earning a place in the Czech Book of Records. Danielle Lazarova has more.
2: Jill Verne's novel Robur the Conqueror was remarkably prophetic for its time. While most 19th century aviation enthusiasts believed balloons and dirigibles would dominate the skies, Verne imagined something radically different, a heavier-than-air craft powered by rotating propellers. In the story, the mysterious inventor Robur uses the albatross to prove that mechanical flight, not gas-filled airships, represents the future. Decades before helicopters or drones existed, Verne envisioned vertical lift, hovering flight and electrically powered propulsion. The albatross, therefore, occupies a strange place between airship, helicopter and airplane, less zeppelin than mechanical bird. The illustrations to the novel by Leon Bennett became iconic, especially in Central Europe, where generations of readers encountered Verne through richly illustrated editions and paper cutout models in magazines like ABC. That explains why the team of Czech engineers in Belhřimov based their replica on those historic drawings rather than on a modern aerodynamic interpretation. The Belhřimov team enlarged those designs, reproducing the cabins, cannon and propellers almost exactly. The model was built in just 6 months, but its creator spent another 5 to 6 years refining the complicated system of motors and propellers needed to make it airborne. In the end, 64 electric motors powered 81 propellers, transforming a piece of literary imagination into a functioning aircraft. Strong winds forced organizers to move the maiden flight from an outdoor airfield into the Beechwell Sports Center in Belhřimov. Yet the change of venue did little to diminish the moment. As the propellers roared to life, the enlarged vision of Verne's futuristic machine slowly rose into the air.
5: Jaroslav Hrášek startuje 64 motorů.
2: The project was led by Jaroslav Hrášek, who says it was a team effort.
6: No, nápad měl pan inženýr Milan Karšňák, který mi jednoho...
7: It was Milan Karšňák who actually came up with the idea in the first place. He said to me, Jardo, anyone can build choppers. Show us something really special like Verne's albatross. That would be something. So I built the albatross, but it would never have flown without the know-how of our engineer Jindřich Šafra. He perfected it. When we got stuck, he would say, you know what the propellers need to turn the other way.
2: This year marks 140 years since the first publication of Robur the Conqueror. In Belhřimov, the fantastical flying machine from Jules Verne's 1886 novel briefly became reality, and the maiden flight of the albatross replica made it into the Czech Book of Records.
3: Thank you, Danielle Lazarova, for that story. It is now time for today's main feature. In Czechia, it is not often that you board a train driven by a woman. The first documented case of a woman driving a locomotive in Czechoslovakia was Margita Horvatova, all the way back in 1963. More than 60 years later, female train drivers are still few and far between. One of them is Marie Sehnalova, who has been driving a train with the Czech Railways for 13 years. She mainly drives diesel trains in Prague and its surroundings. Radio Prague International joined her on a journey from Prague to Čerčany. Danielle Lazarova has the details.
8: České dráhy do stanice Praha Smíchov a Praha Radotín s odjezdem v 18 hodin 45 minut.
2: Tuesday evening at Prague Central Station, Maria Sehnalova is getting ready for the night shift. Her train is due to leave from Platform 2 at 6:55. She says she's expecting a quiet night.
9: My shift tonight is quite nice because it's on my favorite line, the Posázavský Pacific. That means Prague-Čerčany, but via Vrané nad Vltavou, not the faster line. I'll drive to Čerčany, then I'll go back to Prague to Central Station, and here I'll connect with another colleague. We'll go to Vrané nad Vltavou, where we'll split up. My colleague is going to Čerčany again, and I'll help. head for Dobříš. In the morning at 4:46 a.m., I leave Dobříš and head back to Prague. And that's it.
10: Ráno ve 4:46 zase z Dobříše vyrážím zpátky do Prahy. A to už je konec.
2: That'll be around 6:30 in the morning. Maria Sehnalová has been a train driver for 12 years now and says she's got used to working night shifts. The train she is driving tonight is an 814 class motor carriage called Reginova, operated by Czech Railways. Each model has its own name stamped on the front of the engine. Today, Maria is driving Christina. At 6:55 p.m., the train should be pulling out of the station, but the light is still red, and the track remains closed for another 3 minutes. Probably heavy traffic, Sehnalová mutters to herself, and remains unfazed, as if a small delay was nothing unusual.
9: It might be stressful for me if I was a passenger in a hurry, but small delays are fairly common. Even 10 minutes is not considered extreme. We are not in Japan, after all. Now I was going to say Switzerland, but the last time I was there, they had a delay as well.
2: 6 minutes after the scheduled departure time, the light finally turns green. The train conductor signals departure with her torch. Sehnalová slams the door closed and the journey begins. The 40-ton train slowly rolls down the tracks of Prague's main station. The journey to the next stop at the Prague-Vršovice station takes 4 minutes, but in the driver's cabin, it feels like just a few seconds. A few passengers get off and on, and the journey continues smoothly. As Prague passes by the window, Sehnalová explains how she got her job as a train driver. She was never a fan of trains as a child, she says.
9: I had it different. I wanted to fly, but unfortunately it didn't work out for health reasons. The railway was an alternative option.
2: Maria Sehnalová graduated from the transport faculty at the Czech Technical University in Prague. She then worked briefly in a company that carried out various studies on optimizing public transport. Eventually, she joined Czech Railways.
9: I joined Czech Railways thanks to my friends. I started working as a conductor, and there was an intermezzo as a train inspector, checking tickets plus checking up on colleagues. But I found that working with people wasn't so attractive for me, so I tried my hand at being a train driver, and it worked out.
2: As a train driver, Maria is usually alone in the cabin, unless she is training a future colleague.
9: The advantage is that it's a job where you are fully in control and take responsibility for what you do. It's not like you have to rely on someone else, which to me is a positive thing about the job.
2: And what does a young woman think about when she's sitting alone in the cabin watching the landscape go by?
9: It's actually a double-edged sword. Sometimes you just enjoy the journey and think about positive things. The problem is, when you have problems in life, they are always in your head. And here you have to concentrate to be fully aware of the situation, so one shouldn't let one's mind wander. Fortunately, things have been calm for 6 years now, but before that there were about 3 fires, 1 suicide and 1 tree.
2: What Maria says about attention is confirmed shortly after, just outside Prague, when a deer unexpectedly jumps over the tracks close to the oncoming train. Maria expertly switches off the lights, sounds the horn, and applies the brakes, and the animal runs away, unharmed but terrified.
9: Deer usually manage to escape, but wild boar, when they are bigger, they usually move more slowly and in a group. That's a serious problem. And you get collisions with unexpected animals as well. A colleague of mine on the Boleslav line ran over a porcupine. I guess it must have escaped from a private owner.
2: According to current data from the railway authorities, there is only one woman per 100 male train drivers in the Czech Republic. As the Posavskoye Pacific continues to move along its route, Maria Sehnalová talks about what it means to be one of a select few and why there is so little interest in the job among women.
9: First of all, it is a technical job, and let's face it, not many women are interested in engineering today. Then there are probably some gender prejudices. Plus, it's a specific job in terms of work hours. It's hard to juggle with family life.
2: Maria says that she herself does not often encounter stereotyping.
10: Já to asi nějak svým způsobem nevnímám.
9: I guess I don't perceive it somehow because I wasn't raised in a prejudiced environment. I judge people by their ability, not by their gender. But I'm sure there is prejudice, no doubt about that. I remember, for example, a colleague who works for the Czech Railways cargo. She recounted how, when she was on a course in Česká Třebová, an instructor pointedly ignored the girls. There were two of them, and they always knew the answers in class, but the instructor just passed them over.
2: According to Sehnalová, however, such opinions are increasingly rare.
9: Personally, I think the time of dinosaurs is over. I think young people see it differently, and so gradually the work environment is changing.
2: And perhaps the different mindset of the new generation will also contribute to the fact that there will one day be more women among Czech train drivers, because 110 women is still not a lot. But according to the rail authority, there were only 58 female train drivers back in

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1: That story with Daniela Lazarova brings us to the end of this half-hour broadcast from Prague. 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I'm Sierra Krieger-Wolf, and have a beautiful rest of your day.

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1: Hello, and welcome to Radio Prague International. I'm Sierra Krieger-Wolf. In today's program, we're going to look at how the father of detox, Jaroslav Skála, began helping people sober up in Prague 75 years ago. We'll also follow the lynx Bardi, which crosses Czechia from south to north in a record-breaking journey. And we will also discuss Jules Verne's Dream Machine replica flight that breaks the Czech record. All that and more, but first the news with Daniela Lazarova.
0: News.
2: 18 people are reported injured in a tram and bus collision that happened in Prague's Zabielice district on Tuesday morning. Two people are in serious condition. Emergency services activated a trauma plan designed for incidents involving a large number of casualties. Traffic in the area had to be restricted. National Drug Policy Coordinator Pavel Bém is set to leave his post at the end of June as the agenda moves from the government's office to the health ministry, the news site Novinky.cz reported. He will be replaced by Dita Protopopova, currently head of the government's mental health policy department, who will take on a newly created role combining mental health and drug policy coordination. The government approved the transfer of several agendas from the government's office to ministries on Monday. The move has come under fire from former National Drug Policy Coordinator Jindřich Vobořil and other experts in the field. Israeli Foreign Minister Gideon Saar is due in Prague on Tuesday for talks focused on bilateral cooperation and the crisis in the Middle East. His main meetings are scheduled for Wednesday, when he will hold talks with Czech Foreign Minister Petr Matinka and later meet with President Petr Pavel. Matinka said the visit will also include a Czech-Israeli business forum attended by dozens of Israeli companies. The two countries are seeking closer cooperation in trade, healthcare and cybersecurity through a planned joint commission, an idea discussed during Matinka's visit to Israel in April. Police will investigate whether a woman who displayed a Soviet flag during a Brno City Council meeting committed an offence by promoting communism, municipal police spokesman Jakub Hahn said on Tuesday. The woman was among several opponents of the upcoming Sudeten-German conference due to take place in Brno this weekend, the first time the event will be held on Czech soil. Municipal police escorted her from the chamber and verified her identity. According to the police, the case will now be reviewed by state authorities. The Czech Invest Agency is holding an international forum on semiconductors and strategic technologies. Semicom Days 2026 has brought together delegates from 80 companies operating in the semiconductor industry and related sectors, along with around 30 Czech and international speakers. Property prices in the Czech Republic continued to rise in the first quarter of this year, but at a slower pace than a year earlier, according to an analysis by the real estate platform Reas.cz. Apartment prices rose 6% year-on-year in the first 3 months of 2026, compared with an 18% increase in the same period last year. The price growth of family houses also slowed sharply, rising 3% after a 20% jump a year earlier. Cottages and holiday homes saw the opposite trend. After falling by 10% year-on-year in the first quarter of last year, their prices increased by 12% this year. And finally, a quick look at the weather forecast. Wednesday should be partly cloudy to overcast, with rain showers around the country and day temperatures between 17 and 22 degrees Celsius. I'm Daniela Lazarova, and that's the end of the news.
1: That was the news, and we turn now to current affairs. When psychiatrist Jaroslav Skála opened the world's first medically supervised sobering up station, he wanted to help intoxicated people rather than punish them. Although his idea revolutionized immediate care for intoxicated people, sobering up stations are now in decline. Romana Grajcerova with that story.
3: Psychiatrist Jaroslav Skála first founded an alcohol treatment clinic in 1948, but he soon became concerned about intoxicated people left helpless on the streets after heavy drinking. That inspired him to establish a special facility where they could sober up safely and later be offered treatment if needed. The first sobering up station opened on the 15th of May 1951 at Prague's Apolináš Hospital. According to some sources, it was the first professional institution of its kind in the world.
1: Jaroslav Skála was inspired by the United States, and although similar concepts had existed before, his station was different. It provided medical care instead of functioning as a repressive institution where intoxicated people were watched over by police officers rather than doctors. That was the unique aspect of Skála's concept.
3: Explains addiction specialist Peter Popov. Unlike much of society at the time, he did not condemn alcoholics, but tried to help them. At Apolináš Hospital, Skála would wake up early with his patients, exercise with them, take them outdoors for cold water therapy, and involve them in a strict daily routine. He also organized therapeutic trips into nature. One unusual feature of the Apolináš station was that newly admitted intoxicated patients were partly cared for by other patients recovering from alcoholism. The idea was to help them understand what their own behavior had once looked like to family and friends. The station also became known for its colorful mix of patients. Skála once joked that plumbers formed the largest professional group staying there, closely followed by writers of children's poetry. Some moments were unintentionally comic. Relatives would sometimes bring bottles of alcohol as gifts for the staff. Sobering up stations reached their peak in the early 1980s when 63 facilities operated across Czechoslovakia. Today, only 18 remain in Czechia. According to Peter Popov, however, the decline does not mean alcoholism has disappeared. Instead, it reflects a funding problem.
1: The issue is that sobering up stations are not considered healthcare facilities financed by health insurance companies. Patients usually have to pay for their stay themselves, which many cannot afford. Municipalities are often unwilling to subsidize the costs, so many stations gradually disappeared.
3: Today, a night in a Czech sobering up station typically costs between 1,200 and 3,000 Czech crowns, depending on the region. Experts estimate that at least 300,000 people in Czechia suffer from alcohol addiction. Around 6% of adults consume alcohol daily, while another 16% drink several times a week.
1: Romana Grajcerova with that story. A 2-year-old lynx named Barty has completed what experts say is the longest lynx migration ever recorded in Czechia. The young male traveled from the Šumava region in the far south of the country all the way to the German side of the Krušné Hory Mountains in the north, covering at least 160 kilometers in a straight line. Ruth Frankova continues.
2: Bardi was born in 2024 near the village of Hartmanice in western Šumava as one of three cubs of a female lynx named Surya, a well-known lynx that conservationists in the area have monitored for several years and through multiple litters. Elisa Belotti of Šumava National Park explains.
4: This time she had 3 kittens and one of them was the small male Bardi. And we recorded them, all the family together, until I think end of February 2025. And then, as usual, like the younglings take their way. Maybe some of them stay a little bit around for a while and then they go. Others just leave directly. Generally, it happens that the males are more brave than the females and they leave earlier and they go farther.
2: Even so, experts were stunned when Bardi began appearing on wildlife camera traps near the Saxon town of Eibenstock in February this year. Until then, there had been no confirmed sightings of him since the summer of 2025, when he was photographed in western Czechia, east of Plzeň. Exactly how he reached the Krušné Hory Mountains remains a mystery.
4: Our guess is that the most probable route could have taken through the forests that are along the border between, let's say, the Cheskiles and then like the connection to the Krušné hory area. But like we have no proof of that. And it would theoretically also be possible that he took another way and that he went through the inner part of Czech Republic and through the Doupov of mountains. But we don't know.
2: Bellotti points out that the 160 kilometers only represents the direct distance between where Bardi was born and where he was eventually recorded again. In reality, the shy predator almost certainly traveled hundreds of kilometers over the course of a year. Whatever route he took, experts say it is almost a miracle that he managed to cross the country unharmed. Along the way, he likely had to navigate major roads, highways and railways. However, Elisa Bellotti says animals also face less visible obstacles.
4: There can be places where the surroundings are really suitable for the lynx, but even just one person in the whole area can be against having the lynx there, and it can be shot, even if it's not legal, but it happens. Still it happens. Because the lynx needs very large areas to settle, so like one lynx can inhabit maybe 200 or 300 square kilometers. So, of course, a lot of people live in this area, and just one is enough to make problems.
2: According to Bellotti, young male lynxes often travel farther than females, possibly as a natural mechanism to reduce the chances of related animals mating with one another. Still, journeys like Bardi's are exceptionally rare.
4: Generally, all of them, they move from the natal area because they want to find a suitable area. They are territorial. It means they cannot stay in a place where another adult lynx of the same sex is present. But the usual situation is that they find some suitable place, maybe at the edge of the population they belong to, and then they stay there because they don't generally move so far. It's really the first case we have.
2: The Eurasian lynx, Europe's largest wild cat, is highly endangered in Czechia. Its strongest population is found in the border region around Šumava, Bavaria and Austria. According to Bellotti, the population is doing relatively well by Central European standards, although it is still far from secure.
4: We count every year based on camera traps because the single lynx are recognizable by coat pattern. So everyone has a unique coat pattern. And generally it's about 110 up to 140 lynx elder than 1 year in the population. Around 30 to 35 are females that have kittens. And the kittens that are, let's say, produced every year are around 60 to 70. But the mortality of the kittens is very high. So in general, just a part of them survive to the first year of age.
2: Bardi's journey could also help strengthen the small lynx population now forming in the Krušné hory mountains and neighboring Saxony, where conservationists have been reintroducing lynxes in recent years.
4: Just a few individuals living stably in the Krušné hory and Saxonian area. They come from a new reintroduction project that started, I think, in 2022. And as far as I know, there are two females living there permanently, plus a couple of males. And we know that Bardi reached the territorium of one of these females. So, of course, he will have some competition with the other males, but it's possible and everyone hopes that he will settle there. Of course, it would help that reintroduction project to settle a healthy population and to have some more genetic variation because Bardi comes from another population. But we don't know, of course. It's up to him.
2: Experts from Hnutí Duha, which monitors the lynx population in the Krušné hory mountains, say the area could provide an ideal new home for Bardi, with large forested areas and plenty of prey, such as roe deer and red deer. Camera traps showed he was still there at the end of April. Whether he succeeds in settling down and finding a mate, however, remains to be seen.
1: Ruth Frankova with that report. In a sports hall in the Czech town of Pilžimov, a dream from the age of steam and brass finally lifted off the ground. A nearly 3-meter-long replica of the albatross, the fantastical flying machine from Jules Verne's 1886 novel Robur the Conqueror, successfully took flight, earning a place in the Czech Book of Records. Danielle Lazarova has more.
2: Jules Verne's novel Robur the Conqueror was remarkably prophetic for its time. While most 19th century aviation enthusiasts believed balloons and dirigibles would dominate the skies, Verne imagined something radically different, a heavier-than-air craft powered by rotating propellers. In the story, the mysterious inventor Robur uses the albatross to prove that mechanical flight, not gas-filled airships, represents the future. Decades before helicopters or drones existed, Verne envisioned vertical lift, hovering flight and electrically powered propulsion. The albatross, therefore, occupies a strange place between airship, helicopter and airplane, less zeppelin than mechanical bird. The illustrations to the novel by Leon Bennett became iconic, especially in Central Europe, where generations of readers encountered Verne through richly illustrated editions and paper cutout models in magazines like ABC. That explains why the team of Czech engineers in Belhřimov based their replica on those historic drawings rather than on a modern aerodynamic interpretation. The Belhřimov team enlarged those designs, reproducing the cabins, cannon and propellers almost exactly. The model was built in just 6 months, but its creator spent another 5 to 6 years refining the complicated system of motors and propellers needed to make it airborne. In the end, 64 electric motors powered 81 propellers, transforming a piece of literary imagination into a functioning aircraft. Strong winds forced organizers to move the maiden flight from an outdoor airfield into the Beechwell Sports Center in Belhřimov. Yet the change of venue did little to diminish the moment. As the propellers roared to life, the enlarged vision of Verne's futuristic machine slowly rose into the air.
5: Jaroslav Hrášek startuje 64 motorů.
2: The project was led by Jaroslav Hrášek, who says it was a team effort.
6: No, nápad měl pan inženýr Milan Karšňák, který mi jednoho...
3: It was Milan Karšňák who actually came up with the idea in the first place. He said to me, Jardo, anyone can build choppers. Show us something really special like Verne's albatross. That would be something. So I built the albatross, but it would never have flown without the know-how of our engineer Jindřich Šafra. He perfected it. When we got stuck, he would say, you know what the propellers need to turn the other way.
2: This year marks 140 years since the first publication of Robur the Conqueror. In Belhřimov, the fantastical flying machine from Jules Verne's 1886 novel briefly became reality, and the maiden flight of the albatross replica made it into the Czech Book of Records.
1: Thank you, Danielle Lazarova, for that story. It is now time for today's main feature. In Czechia, it is not often that you board a train driven by a woman. The first documented case of a woman driving a locomotive in Czechoslovakia was Margita Horvatova, all the way back in 1963. More than 60 years later, female train drivers are still few and far between. One of them is Marie Sehnalova, who has been driving a train with the Czech Railways for 13 years. She mainly drives diesel trains in Prague and its surroundings. Radio Prague International joined her on a journey from Prague to Čerčany. Daniela Lazarova has the details.
7: České dráhy do stanice Praha Smíchov a Praha Radotín s odjezdem v 18 hodin 45 minut.
2: Tuesday evening at Prague Central Station, Maria Sehnalová is getting ready for the night shift. Her train is due to leave from Platform 2 at 6:55. She says she's expecting a quiet night.
8: Moje dnešní šichta, no, tak ta je taková docela milá, protože je to tady na mé nejoblíbenější trati.
9: My shift tonight is quite nice because it's on my favorite line, the Posázavský Pacific. That means Prague-Čerčany, but via Vrané nad Vltavou, not the faster line. I'll drive to Čerčany, then I'll go back to Prague to Central Station, and here I'll connect with another colleague. We'll go to Vrané nad Vltavou, where we'll split up. My colleague is going to Čerčany again, and I'll head. head for Dobříš. In the morning at 4:46 a.m., I leave Dobříš and head back to Prague. And that's it.
8: Ráno ve 4:46 zase z Dobříše vyrážím zpátky do Prahy. A to už je konec.
2: That'll be around 6:30 in the morning. Maria Sehnalová has been a train driver for 12 years now and says she's got used to working night shifts. The train she is driving tonight is an 814 class motor carriage called Reginova, operated by Czech Railways. Each model has its own name stamped on the front of the engine. Today, Maria is driving Christina. At 6:55 p.m., the train should be pulling out of the station, but the light is still red, and the track remains closed for another 3 minutes. Probably heavy traffic, Sehnalová mutters to herself, and remains unfazed, as if a small delay was nothing unusual.
8: Stres by to pro mě možná byl, kdybych byla na druhé straně a někam spěchala.
9: It might be stressful for me if I was a passenger in a hurry, but small delays are fairly common. Even 10 minutes is not considered extreme. We are not in Japan, after all. Now I was going to say Switzerland, but the last time I was there, they had a delay as well.
2: 6 minutes after the scheduled departure time, the light finally turns green. The train conductor signals departure with her torch. Sehnalová slams the door closed and the journey begins. The 40-ton train slowly rolls down the tracks of Prague's main station. The journey to the next stop at the Prague-Vršovice station takes 4 minutes, but in the driver's cabin, it feels like just a few seconds. A few passengers get off and on, and the journey continues smoothly. As Prague passes by the window, Sehnalová explains how she got her job as a train driver. She was never a fan of trains as a child, she says.
9: I had it different. I wanted to fly, but unfortunately it didn't work out for health reasons. The railway was an alternative option.
2: Maria Sehnalová graduated from the transport faculty at the Czech Technical University in Prague. She then worked briefly in a company that carried out various studies on optimizing public transport. Eventually, she joined Czech Railways.
8: Díky mým kamarádům jsem se vůbec dostala jakoby k firmě, k českým drahám.
9: I joined Czech Railways thanks to my friends. I started working as a conductor and there was an intermezzo as a train inspector, checking tickets plus checking up on colleagues. But I found that working with people wasn't so attractive for me, so I tried my hand at being a train driver and it worked out.
8: Takže jsem to zkusila na stroje vedoucího.
2: As a train driver, Maria is usually alone in the cabin, unless she is training a future colleague.
9: The advantage is that it's a job where you are fully in control and take responsibility for what you do. It's not like you have to rely on someone else, which to me is a positive thing about the job.
2: And what does a young woman think about when she's sitting alone in the cabin watching the landscape go by?
9: It's actually a double-edged sword. Sometimes you just enjoy the journey and think about positive things. The problem is, when you have problems in life, they are always in your head. And here you have to concentrate to be fully aware of the situation, so one shouldn't let one's mind wander. Fortunately, things have been calm for 6 years now, but before that there were about 3 fires, 1 suicide and 1 tree.
8: Jeden strom. A to je asi tak nějak zhruba všechno.
2: What Maria says about attention is confirmed shortly after, just outside Prague, when a deer unexpectedly jumps over the tracks close to the oncoming train. Maria expertly switches off the lights, sounds the horn, and applies the brakes, and the animal runs away, unharmed but terrified.
9: Deer usually manage to escape, but wild boar, when they are bigger, they usually move more slowly and in a group. That's a serious problem. And you get collisions with unexpected animals as well. A colleague of mine on the Boleslav line ran over a porcupine. I guess it must have escaped from a private owner.
2: According to current data from the railway authorities, there is only one woman per 100 male train drivers in the Czech Republic. As the Posavský Pacific continues to move along its route, Maria Sehnalová talks about what it means to be one of a select few and why there is so little interest in the job among women.
9: First of all, it is a technical job, and let's face it, not many women are interested in engineering today. Then there are probably some gender prejudices. Plus, it's a specific job in terms of work hours. It's hard to juggle with family life.
2: Maria says that she herself does not often encounter stereotyping.
8: Já to asi nějak tím způsobem nevnímám.
9: I guess I don't perceive it somehow because I wasn't raised in a prejudiced environment. I judge people by their ability, not by their gender. But I'm sure there is prejudice, no doubt about that. I remember, for example, a colleague who works for the Czech Railways cargo. She recounted how, when she was on a course in Česká Třebová, an instructor pointedly ignored the girls. There were two of them, and they always knew the answers in class, but the instructor just passed them over.
2: According to Sehnalová, however, such opinions are increasingly rare.
9: Personally, I think the time of dinosaurs is over. I think young people see it differently, and so gradually the work environment is changing.
2: And perhaps the different mindset of the new generation will also contribute to the fact that there will one day be more women among Czech train drivers, because 110 women is still not a lot. But according to the Rail Authority, there were only 58 female train drivers back in 2020, and the proportion of women in the profession is steadily increasing. Maria Sehnalová herself is convinced that it does not matter who drives the train. The main thing is that it gets people safely from A to B. From the passenger's point of view, of course, there is another important criterion, that the train arrives on time. And in this respect, Maria Sehnalová cannot be faulted. Despite a 6-minute delay in departure from Prague, her OS 9021 pulls into Čerčany at 21:09 hours on the dot, precisely according to schedule.
1: That story with Daniela Lazarova brings us to the end of this half-hour broadcast from Prague. Thank you all for tuning in, and remember, you can find these stories and more at radio.cz. 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You can follow Radio Prague on Instagram, Facebook, and X. We're always happy to hear from you. I'm Sierra Krieger-Wolf, and have a beautiful rest of your day.

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1: Hello and welcome to Radio Prague International. I'm Sierra Krieger-Wolf. In today's program, we're going to look at how the father of detox, Jaroslav Skála, began helping people sober up in Prague 75 years ago. We'll also follow the lynx Bardi, which crosses Czechia from south to north in a record-breaking journey. And we will also discuss Jules Verne's Dream Machine replica flight that breaks the Czech record. All that and more, but first the news with Daniela Lazarova.
0: News.
2: 18 people are reported injured in a tram and bus collision that happened in Prague's Zabielice district on Tuesday morning. Two people are in serious condition. Emergency services activated a trauma plan designed for incidents involving a large number of casualties. Traffic in the area had to be restricted. National Drug Policy Coordinator Pavel Behm is set to leave his post at the end of June as the agenda moves from the government's office to the health ministry. The news site Novinky.cz reported he will be replaced by Dita Protopopova, currently head of the government's mental health policy department, who will take on a newly created role combining mental health and drug policy coordination. The government approved the transfer of several agendas from the government's office to ministries on Monday. The move has come under fire from former National Drug Policy Coordinator Jindřich Vobořil and other experts in the field. Israeli Foreign Minister Gideon Saar is due in Prague on Tuesday for talks focused on bilateral cooperation and the crisis in the Middle East. His main meetings are scheduled for Wednesday, when he will hold talks with Czech Foreign Minister Petr Matinka and later meet with President Petr Pavel. Matinka said the visit will also include a Czech-Israeli business forum attended by dozens of Israeli companies. The two countries are seeking closer cooperation in trade, healthcare, and cybersecurity through a planned joint commission, an idea discussed during Matinka's visit to Israel in April. Police will investigate whether a woman who displayed a Soviet flag during a Brno City Council meeting committed an offence by promoting communism, municipal police spokesman Jakub Hahn said on Tuesday. The woman was among several opponents of the upcoming Sudeten-German conference due to take place in Brno this weekend, the first time the event will be held on Czech soil. Municipal police escorted her from the chamber and verified her identity. According to the police, the case will now be reviewed by state authorities. The Czech Invest Agency is holding an international forum on semiconductors and strategic technologies. Semicom Days 2026 has brought together delegates from 80 companies operating in the semiconductor industry and related sectors, along with around 30 Czech and international speakers. Property prices in the Czech Republic continued to rise in the first quarter of this year, but at a slower pace than a year earlier, according to an analysis by the real estate platform Reas.cz. Apartment prices rose 6% year-on-year in the first 3 months of 2026, compared with an 18% increase in the same period last year. The price growth of family houses also slowed sharply, rising 3% after a 20% jump a year earlier. Cottages and holiday homes saw the opposite trend. After falling by 10% year-on-year in the first quarter of last year, their prices increased by 12% this year. And finally, a quick look at the weather forecast. Wednesday should be partly cloudy to overcast with rain showers around the country and day temperatures between 17 and 22 degrees Celsius. I'm Daniela Lazarova, and that's the end of the news.
1: That was the news, and we turn now to current affairs. When psychiatrist Jaroslav Skála opened the world's first medically supervised sobering up station, he wanted to help intoxicated people rather than punish them. Although his idea revolutionized immediate care for intoxicated people, sobering up stations are now in decline. Romana Grajcerova with that story. Psychiatrist Jaroslav Skála first founded an alcohol treatment clinic in 1948, but he soon became concerned about intoxicated people left helpless on the streets after heavy drinking. That inspired him to establish a special facility where they could sober up safely and later be offered treatment if needed. The first sobering up station opened on the 15th of May 1951 at Prague's Apollinage Hospital. According to some sources, it was the first professional institution of its kind in the world.
3: Jaroslav Skála was inspired by the United States, and although similar concepts had existed before, his station was different. It provided medical care instead of functioning as a repressive institution where intoxicated people were watched over by police officers rather than doctors. That was the unique aspect of Skála's concept.
1: Explains addiction specialist Peter Popov. Unlike much of society at the time, he did not condemn alcoholics, but tried to help them. At Apollinage Hospital, Skála would wake up early with his patients, exercise with them, take them outdoors for cold water therapy, and involve them in a strict daily routine. He also organized therapeutic trips into nature. One unusual feature of the Apollinage station was that newly admitted intoxicated patients were partly cared for by other patients recovering from alcoholism. The idea was to help them understand what their own behavior had once looked like to family and friends. The station also became known for its colorful mix of patients. Skála once joked that plumbers formed the largest professional group staying there, closely followed by writers of children's poetry. Some moments were unintentionally comic. Relatives would sometimes bring bottles of alcohol as gifts for the staff. Sobering up stations reached their peak in the early 1980s when 63 facilities operated across Czechoslovakia. Today, only 18 remain in Czechia. According to Peter Popov, however, the decline does not mean alcoholism has disappeared. Instead, it reflects a funding problem.
3: The issue is that sobering up stations are not considered healthcare facilities financed by health insurance companies. Patients usually have to pay for their stay themselves, which many cannot afford. Municipalities are often unwilling to subsidize the costs, so many stations gradually disappeared.
1: Today, a night in a Czech sobering up station typically costs between 1,200 and 3,000 Czech crowns, depending on the region. Experts estimate that at least 300,000 people in Czechia suffer from alcohol addiction. Around 6% of adults consume alcohol daily, while another 16% drink several times a week.
3: Romana Grajcerova with that story. A 2-year-old lynx named Barty has completed what experts say is the longest lynx migration ever recorded in Czechia. The young male traveled from the Šumava region in the far south of the country all the way to the German side of the Krušné Hory Mountains in the north, covering at least 160 kilometers in a straight line. Ruth Frankova continues.
2: Bardi was born in 2024 near the village of Hartmanice in western Šumava as one of three cubs of a female lynx named Surya, a well-known lynx that conservationists in the area have monitored for several years and through multiple litters. Elisa Belotti of Šumava National Park explains.
4: This time she had 3 kittens and one of them was the small male Bardi. And we recorded them, all the family together, until I think end of February 2025. And then, as usual, like the younglings take their way. Maybe some of them stay a little bit around for a while and then they go. Others just leave directly. Generally, it happens that the males are more brave than the females and they leave earlier and they go farther.
2: Even so, experts were stunned when Bardi began appearing on wildlife camera traps near the Saxon town of Eibenstock in February this year. Until then, there had been no confirmed sightings of him since the summer of 2025, when he was photographed in western Czechia, east of Plzeň. Exactly how he reached the Krušné Hory Mountains remains a mystery.
4: our guess is that the most probable route could have taken through the forests that are along the border between, let's say, the Cheskiles and then like the connection to the Krushne Hory area. But like, we have no proof of that. And it would theoretically also be possible that he took another way and that he went through the inner part of Czech Republic and through the Doupov of mountains. But we don't know.
2: Bellotti points out that the 160 kilometers only represents the direct distance between where Bardi was born and where he was eventually recorded again. In reality, the shy predator almost certainly traveled hundreds of kilometers over the course of a year. Whatever route he took, experts say it is almost a miracle that he managed to cross the country unharmed. Along the way, he likely had to navigate major roads, highways and railways. However, Elisa Bellotti says animals also face less visible obstacles.
4: There can be places where the surroundings are really suitable for the lynx, but even just one person in the whole area can be against having the lynx there, and it can be shot, even if it's not legal, but it happens. Still, it happens. Because the lynx needs very large areas to settle, so like one lynx can inhabit maybe 200 or 300 square kilometers. So, of course, a lot of people live in this area, and just one is enough to make problems.
2: According to Bellotti, young male lynxes often travel farther than females, possibly as a natural mechanism to reduce the chances of related animals mating with one another. Still, journeys like Bardi's are exceptionally rare.
4: Generally, all of them, they move from the natal area because they want to find a suitable area. They are territorial. It means they cannot stay in a place where another adult lynx of the same sex is present. But the usual situation is that they find some suitable place, maybe at the edge of the population they belong to, and then they stay there because they don't generally move so far. It's really the first case we have.
2: The Eurasian lynx, Europe's largest wild cat, is highly endangered in Czechia. Its strongest population is found in the border region around Šumava, Bavaria and Austria. According to Bellotti, the population is doing relatively well by Central European standards, although it is still far from secure.
4: We count every year based on camera traps because the single lynx are recognizable by coat pattern. So everyone has a unique coat pattern. And generally, it's about 110 up to 140 lynx elder than 1 year in the population. Around 30 to 35 are females that have kittens. And the kittens that are, let's say, produced every year are around 60 to 70. But the mortality of the kittens is very high. So in general, just a part of them survive to the first year of age.
2: Bardi's journey could also help strengthen the small lynx population now forming in the Krušné Hory Mountains and neighboring Saxony, where conservationists have been reintroducing lynxes in recent years.
4: Just a few individuals living stably in the Krušné Hory and Saxonian area. They come from a new reintroduction project that started, I think, in 2022. And as far as I know, there are two females living there permanently, plus a couple of males. And we know that Bardi reached the territorium of one of these females. So, of course, he will have some competition with the other males, but it's possible and everyone hopes that he will settle there. Of course, it would help that reintroduction project to settle a healthy population and to have some more genetic variation because Bardi comes from another population. But we don't know, of course. It's up to him.
2: Experts from Hnutí Duha, which monitors the lynx population in the Krušné Hory Mountains, say the area could provide an ideal new home for Bardi, with large forested areas and plenty of prey, such as roe deer and red deer. Camera traps showed he was still there at the end of April. Whether he succeeds in settling down and finding a mate, however, remains to be seen.
1: Ruth Frankova with that report. In a sports hall in the Czech town of Pilžimov, a dream from the age of steam and brass finally lifted off the ground. A nearly 3-meter-long replica of the albatross, the fantastical flying machine from Jules Verne's 1886 novel Robur the Conqueror, successfully took flight, earning a place in the Czech Book of Records. Danielle Lazarova has more.
2: Jules Verne's novel Robur the Conqueror was remarkably prophetic for its time. While most 19th century aviation enthusiasts believed balloons and dirigibles would dominate the skies, Verne imagined something radically different, a heavier-than-air craft powered by rotating propellers. In the story, the mysterious inventor Robur uses the albatross to prove that mechanical flight, not gas-filled airships, represents the future. Decades before helicopters or drones existed, Verne envisioned vertical lift, hovering flight and electrically powered propulsion. The albatross, therefore, occupies a strange place between airship, helicopter, and airplane, less zeppelin than mechanical bird. The illustrations to the novel by Leon Bennett became iconic, especially in Central Europe, where generations of readers encountered Verne through richly illustrated editions and paper cutout models in magazines like ABC. That explains why the team of Czech engineers in Belhřimov based their replica on those historic drawings rather than on a modern aerodynamic interpretation. The Belhřimov team enlarged those designs, reproducing the cabins, cannon and propellers almost exactly. The model was built in just 6 months, but its creator spent another 5 to 6 years refining the complicated system of motors and propellers needed to make it airborne. In the end, 64 electric motors powered 81 propellers, transforming a piece of literary imagination into a functioning aircraft. Strong winds forced organizers to move the maiden flight from an outdoor airfield into the Beechwell Sports Center in Belhřimov. Yet the change of venue did little to diminish the moment. As the propellers roared to life, the enlarged vision of Verne's futuristic machine slowly rose into the air.
5: Jaroslav Hrášek startuje 64 motorů.
2: The project was led by Jaroslav Hrášek, who says it was a team effort.
6: No, nápad měl pan inženýr Milan Karšňák, který mi jednoho...
7: It was Milan Karšňák who actually came up with the idea in the first place. He said to me, Jardo, anyone can build choppers. Show us something really special like Verne's albatross. That would be something. So I built the albatross, but it would never have flown without the know-how of our engineer Jindřich Šafra. He perfected it. When we got stuck, he would say, you know what the propellers need to turn the other way.
2: This year marks 140 years since the first publication of Robur the Conqueror. In Belhřimov, the fantastical flying machine from Jules Verne's 1886 novel briefly became reality, and the maiden flight of the albatross replica made it into the Czech Book of Records.
3: Thank you, Danielle Lazarova, for that story. It is now time for today's main feature. In Czechia, it is not often that you board a train driven by a woman. The first documented case of a woman driving a locomotive in Czechoslovakia was Margita Horvatova, all the way back in 1963. More than 60 years later, female train drivers are still few and far between. One of them is Marie Sehnalova, who has been driving a train with the Czech Railways for 13 years. She mainly drives diesel trains in Prague and its surroundings. Radio Prague International joined her on a journey from Prague to Čerčany. Danielle Lazarova has the details.
8: České dráhy do stanice Praha Smíchov a Praha Radotín s odjezdem v 18 hodin 45 minut.
2: Tuesday evening at Prague Central Station, Maria Sehnalová is getting ready for the night shift. Her train is due to leave from Platform 2 at 6:55. She says she's expecting a quiet night.
9: My shift tonight is quite nice because it's on my favorite line, the Posázavský Pacific. That means Prague-Čerčany, but via Vrané nad Vltavou, not the faster line. I'll drive to Čerčany, then I'll go back to Prague to Central Station, and here I'll connect with another colleague. We'll go to Vrané nad Vltavou, where we'll split up. My colleague is going to Čerčany again, and I'll help. head for Dobříš. In the morning at 4:46 a.m., I leave Dobříš and head back to Prague. And that's it.
10: Ráno ve 4:46 zase z Dobříše vyrážím zpátky do Prahy. A to už je konec.
2: That'll be around 6:30 in the morning. Maria Sehnalová has been a train driver for 12 years now and says she's got used to working night shifts. The train she is driving tonight is an 814 class motor carriage called Reginova, operated by Czech Railways. Each model has its own name stamped on the front of the engine. Today, Maria is driving Christina. At 6:55 p.m., the train should be pulling out of the station, but the light is still red, and the track remains closed for another 3 minutes. Probably heavy traffic, Sehnalová mutters to herself, and remains unfazed, as if a small delay was nothing unusual.
9: It might be stressful for me if I was a passenger in a hurry, but small delays are fairly common. Even 10 minutes is not considered extreme. We are not in Japan, after all. Now I was going to say Switzerland, but the last time I was there, they had a delay as well.
2: 6 minutes after the scheduled departure time, the light finally turns green. The train conductor signals departure with her torch. Sehnalová slams the door closed and the journey begins. The 40-ton train slowly rolls down the tracks of Prague's main station. The journey to the next stop at the Prague-Vršovice station takes 4 minutes, but in the driver's cabin, it feels like just a few seconds. A few passengers get off and on, and the journey continues smoothly. As Prague passes by the window, Sehnalová explains how she got her job as a train driver. She was never a fan of trains as a child, she says.
9: I had it different. I wanted to fly, but unfortunately it didn't work out for health reasons. The railway was an alternative option.
2: Maria Sehnalová graduated from the transport faculty at the Czech Technical University in Prague. She then worked briefly in a company that carried out various studies on optimizing public transport. Eventually, she joined Czech Railways.
9: I joined Czech Railways thanks to my friends. I started working as a conductor, and there was an intermezzo as a train inspector, checking tickets plus checking up on colleagues. But I found that working with people wasn't so attractive for me, so I tried my hand at being a train driver, and it worked out.
2: As a train driver, Maria is usually alone in the cabin, unless she is training a future colleague.
9: The advantage is that it's a job where you are fully in control and take responsibility for what you do. It's not like you have to rely on someone else, which to me is a positive thing about the job.
2: And what does a young woman think about when she's sitting alone in the cabin watching the landscape go by?
9: It's actually a double-edged sword. Sometimes you just enjoy the journey and think about positive things. The problem is, when you have problems in life, they are always in your head. And here you have to concentrate to be fully aware of the situation, so one shouldn't let one's mind wander. Fortunately, things have been calm for 6 years now, but before that there were about 3 fires, 1 suicide and 1 tree.
10: Jeden strom. A to je asi tak nějak zhruba všechno.
2: What Maria says about attention is confirmed shortly after, just outside Prague, when a deer unexpectedly jumps over the tracks close to the oncoming train. Maria expertly switches off the lights, sounds the horn, and applies the brakes, and the animal runs away, unharmed but terrified.
9: Deer usually manage to escape, but wild boar, when they are bigger, they usually move more slowly and in a group. That's a serious problem. And you get collisions with unexpected animals as well. A colleague of mine on the Boleslav line ran over a porcupine. I guess it must have escaped from a private owner.
2: According to current data from the railway authorities, there is only one woman per 100 male train drivers in the Czech Republic. As the Posavskoye Pacific continues to move along its route, Maria Sehnalová talks about what it means to be one of a select few and why there is so little interest in the job among women.
9: First of all, it is a technical job, and let's face it, not many women are interested in engineering today. Then there are probably some gender prejudices. Plus, it's a specific job in terms of work hours. It's hard to juggle with family life.
2: Maria says that she herself does not often encounter stereotyping.
10: Já to asi nějak svým způsobem nevnímám.
9: I guess I don't perceive it somehow because I wasn't raised in a prejudiced environment. I judge people by their ability, not by their gender. But I'm sure there is prejudice, no doubt about that. I remember, for example, a colleague who works for the Czech Railways Cargo. She recounted how, when she was on a course in Česká Třebová, an instructor pointedly ignored the girls. There were two of them, and they always knew the answers in class, but the instructor just passed them over.
2: According to Sehnalová, however, such opinions are increasingly rare.
9: Personally, I think the time of dinosaurs is over. I think young people see it differently, and so gradually the work environment is changing.
2: And perhaps the different mindset of the new generation will also contribute to the fact that there will one day be more women among Czech train drivers, because 110 women is still not a lot. But according to the Rail Authority, there were only 58 female train drivers back in 2020, and the proportion of women in the profession is steadily increasing. Maria Sehnalová herself is convinced that it does not matter who drives the train. The main thing is that it gets people safely from A to B. From the passenger's point of view, of course, there is another important criterion, that the train arrives on time. And in this respect, Maria Sehnalová cannot be faulted. Despite a 6-minute delay in departure from Prague, her OS 9021 pulls into Čerčany at 21:09 hours on the dot, precisely according to schedule.
1: That story with Daniela Lazarova brings us to the end of this half-hour broadcast from Prague. Thank you all for tuning in, and remember you can find these stories and more at radio.cz. And should you like to contact us, our email address is english@radio.cz. You can follow Radio Prague on Instagram, Facebook, and X. We're always happy to hear from you. I'm Sierra Krieger-Wolf, and have a beautiful rest of your day.

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1: Hello and welcome to Radio Prague International. I'm Sierra Krieger-Wolf. In today's program, we're going to look at how the father of detox, Jaroslav Skála, began helping people sober up in Prague 75 years ago. We'll also follow the lynx Bardi, which crosses Czechia from south to north in a record-breaking journey. And we will also discuss Jules Verne's Dream Machine replica flight that breaks the Czech record. All that and more, but first the news with Daniela Lazarova.
0: News.
2: 18 people are reported injured in a tram and bus collision that happened in Prague's Zabielice district on Tuesday morning. Two people are in serious condition. Emergency services activated a trauma plan designed for incidents involving a large number of casualties. Traffic in the area had to be restricted. National Drug Policy Coordinator Pavel Bém is set to leave his post at the end of June as the agenda moves from the government's office to the health ministry, the news site Novinky.cz reported. He will be replaced by Dita Protopopova, currently head of the government's mental health policy department, who will take on a newly created role combining mental health and drug policy coordination. The government approved the transfer of several agendas from the government's office to ministries on Monday. The move has come under fire from former National Drug Policy Coordinator Jindřich Vobořil and other experts in the field. Israeli Foreign Minister Gideon Saar is due in Prague on Tuesday for talks focused on bilateral cooperation and the crisis in the Middle East. His main meetings are scheduled for Wednesday, when he will hold talks with Czech Foreign Minister Petr Matinka and later meet with President Petr Pavel. Matinka said the visit will also include a Czech-Israeli business forum attended by dozens of Israeli companies. The two countries are seeking closer cooperation in trade, healthcare, and cybersecurity through a planned joint commission, an idea discussed during Matinka's visit to Israel in April. Police will investigate whether a woman who displayed a Soviet flag during a Brno City Council meeting committed an offence by promoting communism, municipal police spokesman Jakub Hahn said on Tuesday. The woman was among several opponents of the upcoming Sudeten-German conference due to take place in Brno this weekend, the first time the event will be held on Czech soil. Municipal police escorted her from the chamber and verified her identity. According to the police, the case will now be reviewed by state authorities. The Czech Invest Agency is holding an international forum on semiconductors and strategic technologies. Semicom Days 2026 has brought together delegates from 80 companies operating in the semiconductor industry and related sectors, along with around 30 Czech and international speakers. Property prices in the Czech Republic continued to rise in the first quarter of this year, but at a slower pace than a year earlier, according to an analysis by the real estate platform Reas.cz. Apartment prices rose 6% year-on-year in the first 3 months of 2026, compared with an 18% increase in the same period last year. The price growth of family houses also slowed sharply, rising 3% after a 20% jump a year earlier. Cottages and holiday homes saw the opposite trend. After falling by 10% year-on-year in the first quarter of last year, their prices increased by 12% this year. And finally, a quick look at the weather forecast. Wednesday should be partly cloudy to overcast, with rain showers around the country and day temperatures between 17 and 22 degrees Celsius. I'm Daniela Lazarova, and that's the end of the news.
1: That was the news, and we turn now to current affairs. When psychiatrist Jaroslav Skála opened the world's first medically supervised sobering up station, he wanted to help intoxicated people rather than punish them. Although his idea revolutionized immediate care for intoxicated people, sobering up stations are now in decline. Romana Grajcerova with that story.
3: Psychiatrist Jaroslav Skála first founded an alcohol treatment clinic in 1948, but he soon became concerned about intoxicated people left helpless on the streets after heavy drinking. That inspired him to establish a special facility where they could sober up safely and later be offered treatment if needed. The first sobering up station opened on the 15th of May 1951 at Prague's Apollinage Hospital. According to some sources, it was the first professional institution of its kind in the world.
1: Jaroslav Skála was inspired by the United States, and although similar concepts had existed before, his station was different. It provided medical care instead of functioning as a repressive institution where intoxicated people were watched over by police officers rather than doctors. That was the unique aspect of Skála's concept.
3: Explains addiction specialist Peter Popov. Unlike much of society at the time, he did not condemn alcoholics, but tried to help them. At Apollinage Hospital, Skála would wake up early with his patients, exercise with them, take them outdoors for cold water therapy, and involve them in a strict daily routine. He also organized therapeutic trips into nature. One unusual feature of the Apollinage station was that newly admitted intoxicated patients were partly cared for by other patients recovering from alcoholism. The idea was to help them understand what their own behavior had once looked like to family and friends. The station also became known for its colorful mix of patients. Skála once joked that plumbers formed the largest professional group staying there, closely followed by writers of children's poetry. Some moments were unintentionally comic. Relatives would sometimes bring bottles of alcohol as gifts for the staff. Sobering up stations reached their peak in the early 1980s when 63 facilities operated across Czechoslovakia. Today, only 18 remain in Czechia. According to Peter Popov, however, the decline does not mean alcoholism has disappeared. Instead, it reflects a funding problem.
1: The issue is that sobering up stations are not considered healthcare facilities financed by health insurance companies. Patients usually have to pay for their stay themselves, which many cannot afford. Municipalities are often unwilling to subsidize the costs, so many stations gradually disappeared.
3: Today, a night in a Czech sobering up station typically costs between 1,200 and 3,000 Czech crowns, depending on the region. Experts estimate that at least 300,000 people in Czechia suffer from alcohol addiction. Around 6% of adults consume alcohol daily, while another 16% drink several times a week.
1: Romana Grajcerova with that story. A 2-year-old lynx named Barty has completed what experts say is the longest lynx migration ever recorded in Czechia. The young male traveled from the Šumava region in the far south of the country all the way to the German side of the Krušné Hory Mountains in the north, covering at least 160 kilometers in a straight line. Ruth Frankova continues.
2: Bardi was born in 2024 near the village of Hartmanice in western Šumava as one of three cubs of a female lynx named Surya, a well-known lynx that conservationists in the area have monitored for several years and through multiple litters. Elisa Belotti of Šumava National Park explains.
4: This time she had 3 kittens and one of them was the small male Bardi. And we recorded them, all the family together, until I think end of February 2025. And then, as usual, like the younglings take their way. Maybe some of them stay a little bit around for a while and then they go. Others just leave directly. Generally, it happens that the males are more brave than the females and they leave earlier and they go farther.
2: Even so, experts were stunned when Bardi began appearing on wildlife camera traps near the Saxon town of Eibenstock in February this year. Until then, there had been no confirmed sightings of him since the summer of 2025, when he was photographed in western Czechia, east of Plzeň. Exactly how he reached the Krušné Hory Mountains remains a mystery.
4: Our guess is that the most probable route could have taken through the forests that are along the border between, let's say, the Cheskiles and then like the connection to the Krušné hory area. But like we have no proof of that. And it would theoretically also be possible that he took another way and that he went through the inner part of Czech Republic and through the Doupov of mountains. But we don't know.
2: Bellotti points out that the 160 kilometers only represents the direct distance between where Bardi was born and where he was eventually recorded again. In reality, the shy predator almost certainly traveled hundreds of kilometers over the course of a year. Whatever route he took, experts say it is almost a miracle that he managed to cross the country unharmed. Along the way, he likely had to navigate major roads, highways and railways. However, Elisa Bellotti says animals also face less visible obstacles.
4: There can be places where the surroundings are really suitable for the lynx, but even just one person in the whole area can be against having the lynx there, and it can be shot, even if it's not legal, but it happens. Still, it happens. Because the lynx needs very large areas to settle, so like one lynx can inhabit maybe 200 or 300 square kilometers. So, of course, a lot of people live in this area, and just one is enough to make problems.
2: According to Bellotti, young male lynxes often travel farther than females, possibly as a natural mechanism to reduce the chances of related animals mating with one another. Still, journeys like Bardi's are exceptionally rare.
4: Generally, all of them, they move from the natal area because they want to find a suitable area. They are territorial. It means they cannot stay in a place where another adult lynx of the same sex is present. But the usual situation is that they find some suitable place, maybe at the edge of the population they belong to, and then they stay there because they don't generally move so far. It's really the first case we have.
2: The Eurasian lynx, Europe's largest wild cat, is highly endangered in Czechia. Its strongest population is found in the border region around Šumava, Bavaria and Austria. According to Bellotti, the population is doing relatively well by Central European standards, although it is still far from secure.
4: We count every year based on camera traps because the single lynx are recognizable by coat pattern. So everyone has a unique coat pattern. And generally, it's about 110 up to 140 lynx elder than 1 year in the population. Around 30 to 35 are females that have kittens. And the kittens that are, let's say, produced every year are around 60 to 70. But the mortality of the kittens is very high. So in general, just a part of them survive to the first year of age.
2: Bardi's journey could also help strengthen the small lynx population now forming in the Krušné hory mountains and neighboring Saxony, where conservationists have been reintroducing lynxes in recent years.
4: Just a few individuals living stably in the Krušné hory and Saxonian area. They come from a new reintroduction project that started, I think, in 2022. And as far as I know, there are two females living there permanently, plus a couple of males. And we know that Bardi reached the territorium of one of these females. So, of course, he will have some competition with the other males, but it's possible and everyone hopes that he will settle there. Of course, it would help that reintroduction project to settle a healthy population and to have some more genetic variation because Bardi comes from another population. But we don't know, of course. It's up to him.
2: Experts from Hnutí Duha, which monitors the lynx population in the Krušné hory mountains, say the area could provide an ideal new home for Bardi, with large forested areas and plenty of prey, such as roe deer and red deer. Camera traps showed he was still there at the end of April. Whether he succeeds in settling down and finding a mate, however, remains to be seen.
1: Ruth Frankova with that report. In a sports hall in the Czech town of Pilžimov, a dream from the age of steam and brass finally lifted off the ground. A nearly 3-meter-long replica of the albatross, the fantastical flying machine from Jules Verne's 1886 novel Robur the Conqueror, successfully took flight, earning a place in the Czech Book of Records. Danielle Lazarova has more.
2: Jules Verne's novel Robur the Conqueror was remarkably prophetic for its time. While most 19th century aviation enthusiasts believed balloons and dirigibles would dominate the skies, Verne imagined something radically different, a heavier-than-air craft powered by rotating propellers. In the story, the mysterious inventor Robur uses the albatross to prove that mechanical flight, not gas-filled airships, represents the future. Decades before helicopters or drones existed, Verne envisioned vertical lift, hovering flight and electrically powered propulsion. The albatross, therefore, occupies a strange place between airship, helicopter and airplane, less zeppelin than mechanical bird. The illustrations to the novel by Leon Bennett became iconic, especially in Central Europe, where generations of readers encountered Verne through richly illustrated editions and paper cutout models in magazines like ABC. That explains why the team of Czech engineers in Belhřimov based their replica on those historic drawings rather than on a modern aerodynamic interpretation. The Belhřimov team enlarged those designs, reproducing the cabins, cannon and propellers almost exactly. The model was built in just 6 months, but its creator spent another 5 to 6 years refining the complicated system of motors and propellers needed to make it airborne. In the end, 64 electric motors powered 81 propellers, transforming a piece of literary imagination into a functioning aircraft. Strong winds forced organizers to move the maiden flight from an outdoor airfield into the Beechwell Sports Center in Belhřimov. Yet the change of venue did little to diminish the moment. As the propellers roared to life, the enlarged vision of Verne's futuristic machine slowly rose into the air.
5: Jaroslav Hrášek startuje 64 motorů.
2: The project was led by Jaroslav Hrášek, who says it was a team effort.
6: No, nápad měl pan inženýr Milan Karšňák, který mi jednoho...
7: It was Milan Karšňák who actually came up with the idea in the first place. He said to me, Jardo, anyone can build choppers. Show us something really special like Verne's albatross. That would be something. So I built the albatross, but it would never have flown without the know-how of our engineer Jindřich Šafra. He perfected it. When we got stuck, he would say, you know what the propellers need to turn the other way.
2: This year marks 140 years since the first publication of Robur the Conqueror. In Belhřimov, the fantastical flying machine from Jules Verne's 1886 novel briefly became reality, and the maiden flight of the albatross replica made it into the Czech Book of Records.
1: Thank you, Danielle Lazarova, for that story. It is now time for today's main feature. In Czechia, it is not often that you board a train driven by a woman. The first documented case of a woman driving a locomotive in Czechoslovakia was Margita Horvatova, all the way back in 1963. More than 60 years later, female train drivers are still few and far between. One of them is Marie Sehnalova, who has been driving a train with the Czech Railways for 13 years. She mainly drives diesel trains in Prague and its surroundings. Radio Prague International joined her on a journey from Prague to Čerčany. Danielle Lazarova has the details.
8: České dráhy do stanice Praha Smíchov a Praha Radotín s odjezdem v 18 hodin 45 minut.
2: Tuesday evening at Prague Central Station, Maria Sehnalová is getting ready for the night shift. Her train is due to leave from Platform 2 at 6:55. She says she's expecting a quiet night.
9: My shift tonight is quite nice because it's on my favorite line, the Posázavský Pacific. That means Prague-Čerčany, but via Vrané nad Vltavou, not the faster line. I'll drive to Čerčany, then I'll go back to Prague to Central Station, and here I'll connect with another colleague. We'll go to Vrané nad Vltavou, where we'll split up. My colleague is going to Čerčany again, and I'll head head for Dobříš. In the morning at 4:46 a.m. I leave Dobříš and head back to Prague. And that's it.
10: Ráno ve 4:46 zase z Dobříše vyrážím zpátky do Prahy. A to už je konec.
2: That'll be around 6:30 in the morning. Maria Sehnalová has been a train driver for 12 years now and says she's got used to working night shifts. The train she is driving tonight is an 814 class motor carriage called Reginova, operated by Czech Railways. Each model has its own name stamped on the front of the engine. Today, Maria is driving Christina. At 6:55 p.m., the train should be pulling out of the station, but the light is still red, and the track remains closed for another 3 minutes. Probably heavy traffic, Sehnalová mutters to herself, and remains unfazed, as if a small delay was nothing unusual.
9: It might be stressful for me if I was a passenger in a hurry, but small delays are fairly common. Even 10 minutes is not considered extreme. We are not in Japan, after all. Now I was going to say Switzerland, but the last time I was there, they had a delay as well.
2: 6 minutes after the scheduled departure time, the light finally turns green. The train conductor signals departure with her torch. Sehnalová slams the door closed and the journey begins. The 40-ton train slowly rolls down the tracks of Prague's main station. The journey to the next stop at the Prague-Vršovice station takes 4 minutes, but in the driver's cabin, it feels like just a few seconds. A few passengers get off and on, and the journey continues smoothly. As Prague passes by the window, Sehnalová explains how she got her job as a train driver. She was never a fan of trains as a child, she says.
9: I had it different. I wanted to fly, but unfortunately it didn't work out for health reasons. The railway was an alternative option.
2: Maria Sehnalová graduated from the transport faculty at the Czech Technical University in Prague. She then worked briefly in a company that carried out various studies on optimizing public transport. Eventually, she joined Czech Railways.
9: I joined Czech Railways thanks to my friends. I started working as a conductor, and there was an intermezzo as a train inspector, checking tickets plus checking up on colleagues. But I found that working with people wasn't so attractive for me, so I tried my hand at being a train driver, and it worked out.
2: As a train driver, Maria is usually alone in the cabin, unless she is training a future colleague.
9: The advantage is that it's a job where you are fully in control and take responsibility for what you do. It's not like you have to rely on someone else, which to me is a positive thing about the job.
2: And what does a young woman think about when she's sitting alone in the cabin watching the landscape go by?
9: It's actually a double-edged sword. Sometimes you just enjoy the journey and think about positive things. The problem is, when you have problems in life, they are always in your head. And here you have to concentrate to be fully aware of the situation, so one shouldn't let one's mind wander. Fortunately, things have been calm for 6 years now, but before that there were about 3 fires, 1 suicide and 1 tree.
2: What Maria says about attention is confirmed shortly after, just outside Prague, when a deer unexpectedly jumps over the tracks close to the oncoming train. Maria expertly switches off the lights, sounds the horn, and applies the brakes, and the animal runs away, unharmed but terrified.
9: D Deer usually manage to escape, but wild boar, when they are bigger, they usually move more slowly and in a group. That's a serious problem. And you get collisions with unexpected animals as well. A colleague of mine on the Boleslav line ran over a porcupine. I guess it must have escaped from a private owner.
2: According to current data from the railway authorities, there is only one woman per 100 male train drivers in the Czech Republic. As the Posavskoye Pacific continues to move along its route, Maria Sehnalová talks about what it means to be one of a select few and why there is so little interest in the job among women.
9: First of all, it is a technical job, and let's face it, not many women are interested in engineering today. Then there are probably some gender prejudices. Plus, it's a specific job in terms of work hours. It's hard to juggle with family life.
2: Maria says that she herself does not often encounter stereotyping.
10: Já to asi nějak svým způsobem nevnímám.
9: I guess I don't perceive it somehow because I wasn't raised in a prejudiced environment. I judge people by their ability, not by their gender. But I'm sure there is prejudice, no doubt about that. I remember, for example, a colleague who works for the Czech Railways cargo. She recounted how, when she was on a course in Česká Třebová, an instructor pointedly ignored the girls. There were two of them, and they always knew the answers in class, but the instructor just passed them over.
2: According to Sehnalová, however, such opinions are increasingly rare.
9: Personally, I think the time of dinosaurs is over. I think young people see it differently, and so gradually the work environment is changing.
2: And perhaps the different mindset of the new generation will also contribute to the fact that there will one day be more women among Czech train drivers, because 110 women is still not a lot. But according to the Rail Authority, there were only 58 female train drivers back in 2020, and the proportion of women in the profession is steadily increasing. Maria Sehnalová herself is convinced that it does not matter who drives the train. The main thing is that it gets people safely from A to B. From the passenger's point of view, of course, there is another important criterion, that the train arrives on time. And in this respect, Maria Sehnalová cannot be faulted. Despite a 6-minute delay in departure from Prague, her OS 9021 pulls into Čerčany at 21:09 hours on the dot, precisely according to schedule.
1: That story with Daniela Lazarova brings us to the end of this half-hour broadcast from Prague. Thank you all for tuning in, and remember you can find these stories and more at radio.cz. And should you like to contact us, our email address is english@radio.cz. 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I'm Sierra Krieger-Wolf, and have a beautiful rest of your day.

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1: Hello and welcome to Radio Prague International with me, Daniela Lazarová. Coming up in today's program, Czechia is set to receive an American doctor exposed to Ebola while treating patients in Uganda. Is there reason to fear its spread in this country? New plaques at Prague's Old Jewish Cemetery pay tribute to staff at the city's Jewish Museum who saved countless valuable artifacts during the Holocaust. And Prague is among the world's leading destinations for international congresses and conferences. We'll look at what it has to offer. All that coming up, but first here's the news with Romana Grajcarová.
0: News.
2: Beijing is willing to return Czech-Chinese relations to a path of healthy and stable development as soon as possible, a spokesperson for the Chinese Foreign Ministry said today, according to Reuters. Czech Foreign Minister Petr Matzinka announced plans to restore standard-level relations with China at the beginning of this year. In the past, Beijing frequently criticized Czechia over alleged violations of the One China principle, including visits by Czech politicians to Taiwan and President Petr Pavel's meeting with the Dalai Lama during celebrations marking his 90th birthday last year. Czech Foreign Minister Petr Matzinka said he would like to complete the relocation of the Czech embassy from Tel Aviv to Jerusalem by the end of his term in office. He told journalists this after a meeting with Israeli Foreign Minister Gideon Saar at Prague's Chernin Palace. According to Matzinka, the move could be timed to a symbolic moment, but it will ultimately be a decision of the cabinet. Matzinka and Saar jointly opened a Czech-Israeli business forum earlier in the day at Chernin Palace. According to the ministers, more than 50 Israeli companies and around 150 Czech representatives are taking part. The companies are focused mainly on defense and cybersecurity, as well as healthcare. National Anti-Drug Coordinator Pavel Bém does not consider the planned transfer of anti-drug policy from the government office to the health ministry a good idea. He says it could lead to an epidemic of new synthetic drugs, a fentanyl crisis, rising illness and death. The government office has overseen anti-drug policy since the turn of 1993 and 1994, when the responsibility was transferred from the Interior Ministry, a move initiated by BEM himself. Several attempts to relocate the agenda have appeared in the past. Most recently, Andrej Babiš's government considered the change during a previous term, but abandoned the plan after discussions with experts. BEM noted that this time the decision was made without prior consultation with specialists. The Sudeten German Homeland Association no longer sees the Benes decrees as an issue and instead seeks reconciliation and friendly relations with Czechs. Rudolf Fischer, head of the association's Berlin branch, told Czech press agency. Fischer said he was surprised by the debate in Czechia surrounding the upcoming gathering of Sudeten Germans in Brno. However, he believes the debate will not damage Czech relations with Germany or Austria. According to him, neither side can afford such damage economically. 5 EU member states, including Czechia, have called on the European Commission to reconsider its current approach to integrating the Western Balkans into the EU and to offer these countries membership prospects and related benefits in stages. The proposal suggests so-called sectoral integration as a way to keep candidate countries outside the Russian sphere of influence. Under the plan, Western Balkan states could gain access to selected EU programs even before full membership. The Czech Banking Association has lowered its forecast for the growth of the Czech economy this year. According to the latest prediction by its economic panel, GDP is expected to grow by 2% compared to the 2.6% growth forecast in February. For 2027, the association expects a return to stronger economic growth of 2.4%. Average inflation is also expected to accelerate this year to 2.5%, whereas the February forecast predicted inflation at 1.7%. And now let's look at the weather. Thursday is expected to be partly cloudy to cloudy with clear or almost clear skies in the morning. Scattered showers may occur during the day, while precipitation is expected to ease and clouds gradually decrease in the evening. Daytime highs should range between 18 degrees Celsius and 23 degrees Celsius.
1: That was the news, and we turn now to current affairs. The Czech Republic is set to receive an American doctor exposed to Ebola while treating patients in Uganda. He's due to arrive in Prague on Wednesday evening at the request of the United States. Ruth Frankova has the details.
3: Health Minister Adam Vojtěch says Czech authorities were approached by the U.S. Embassy in Prague after several American doctors who had treated Ebola patients in Uganda and Congo needed to be evacuated. Most are heading to Germany, while Czechia agreed to take one patient to the Specialized Infectious Disease Unit at Prague's Bulovka Hospital. The doctor has no symptoms so far and the disease has not been confirmed, but officials say he was exposed to Ebola and must remain in strict isolation for up to 3 weeks. Vojtěch says the transport itself is designed to eliminate contact with the public.
2: No one should be with him except the pilots, who will be separated from him. The aircraft is private, not a regular commercial flight. It is arranged by the United States. The person will not come into contact with anyone, even at the airport, because the plane will land directly on the tarmac at Prague Airport, where a specialized emergency medical team will take over.
3: The patient will then be transferred directly to Bulovka Hospital under special safety measures. According to the health minister, he is expected to travel in a sealed isolation unit in line with international medical transport protocols. Doctors will monitor him throughout the Ebola incubation period, which can last up to 21 days.
2: That means the person will be hospitalized and isolated at Bulovka for roughly 3 weeks. If the disease does not develop, he will then be released because it will be clear that he is neither infected nor contagious.
3: The World Health Organization has declared its second highest alert level over the Ebola outbreak in parts of Central Africa. Alongside Congo, cases are now also spreading in Uganda. The current outbreak involves the less well-known Bundibugyo strain of the virus, for which there is no approved vaccine or treatment. Ebola is a rare but often deadly disease spread through direct contact with bodily fluids such as blood, sweat, saliva or urine. The virus can also spread through contaminated materials or during funeral rituals involving contact with the bodies of victims. Ebola has never previously appeared in Czechia, and public health officials say the risk of the virus spreading from Congo to the country remains low. However, they have advised travelers returning from affected areas to monitor their health for 21 days and contact a doctor by phone if they develop symptoms.
1: Ruth Frankova with that report. New plaques at Prague's Old Jewish Cemetery pay tribute to staff at the city's Jewish Museum who saved countless valuable artifacts during the Holocaust. The memorial helps mark the 120th anniversary of the foundation of the museum, one of the oldest institutions of its kind in the world. Ian Willoughby reports.
4: There's, for example, Karel Reiner, composer, music composer. After war, director of the museum.
5: Curator Martin Jelinek points out some names on plaques freshly installed at the Old Jewish Cemetery in Prague's Josefov. The plaques list scores of names of staff and associates of the city's Jewish Museum, whose work gathering items owned by Jewish families and communities during the Holocaust led to the institution having one of the largest collections of Judaica anywhere in the world. Martin Jelinek describes their priceless endeavors.
4: They collected, more than 100,000 objects during the war. The process was that from small villages, objects from synagogues, which were used in synagogues, were sent to larger cities, and from larger cities in protectorate, they were sent to Prague, and those employees were responsible for cataloging them.
5: Standing by tottering headstones in the famous cemetery, Pavla Niklova, director of the Jewish Museum, explains the timing of the new plaques.
6: The Jewish Museum in Prague celebrates 120 years of its existence. In Judaism, people say, we wish you to live till 120, so the museum has accomplished that. And it's a very appropriate occasion to recognize and honor people who worked at the museum during the war.
5: Some 161 names are inscribed on the plaques. Some perished in the Holocaust, others survived, and the fate of still others is unknown. Martin Jelinek again.
4: I think more than half survived the war. They were like lucky, and usually because they were from so-called mixed marriages. Their partner wasn't Jew, so they usually went to Terezin at spring 45. Smaller part of them, let's say 40% of them, usually they went in, say, autumn 43 to Terezin and later to Auschwitz.
5: The plaques were unveiled at a ceremony in late April, as were a series of nearby stone benches bearing the names of those who have adopted or sponsored them. Pavla Niklova says these offer a chance for visitors to pause and reflect.
6: Somebody came with the idea to have new benches, and then somebody else came with the idea that we would offer them for adoption to families, to relatives of people who work here during the war, or to different organizations that are partner institutions of the museum. And actually, we were planning that one of the benches will be dedicated by current museum's employees, but because we received bigger demand from outside partners, so in the end, people from the museum supported the creation of those three plaques.
5: The director of the Jewish Museum has great respect for the institution's wartime staff, who carried out valuable work while living with intense stress.
6: Of course, it's very difficult to imagine what they felt. One of the visitors for the opening was a son of Hanna Volavkova, of the director of the museum, who was the director for 15 years. And he remembers that she took him to the museum as a young boy. He was 9 years old. So he says that, that people were sad and serious and they were really worried. But he felt really safe here. He knew he was in an environment when nobody would hurt him. And I admire these people very much. There's this nice expression in English, we are standing on their shoulders. So that's how I feel.
1: Well, that report by Ian Willoughby. A reminder that you're with Radio Prague International, coming your way from the Czech capital. Prague has once again confirmed its position among the world's leading destinations for international congresses and conferences, ranking sixth globally in the latest industry survey. But beyond prestige and impressive statistics, what does this success actually bring to the Czech capital? Vít Pohanka spoke to Hanna Votavová, head of communications at Prague Convention Bureau.
7: Yes, it definitely translates into the benefits for locals as well, because the income from the expert events not only helps to create new jobs and business, but also support investments into the infrastructure that is also available for locals through the income to public budgets. Also, the spendings of Congress delegates are usually around three times higher than the spendings of leisure tourists. So speaking of finances, this is a really huge benefit for each of the destinations that is hosting international congresses and conferences. But it is also a huge benefit in regards to scientific development and new trends and procedures that are implemented here locally more easily and also quickly when they are presented here at the congresses and conferences in Prague or in the Czech Republic.
8: It seems pretty obvious that Prague is the leader as a place where the conventions take place. But could you perhaps mention some of the other regions or cities in Czechia that also benefit from this kind of visitors traffic, let me put it like that?
7: Of course, even in the regions, there are many events being held, specifically, for example, Brno, Olomouc, Plzeň or Karlovy Vary.
8: I think in your press release you say international competition is getting tougher. Why should an organizer in this context choose Prague over, let's say, Lisbon, Paris, Vienna or Barcelona, the cities that are still ahead of Prague?
7: These destinations leading the ranking are very, let's say, traditional meeting destinations. They have very developed infrastructure, strong city support, and also a long tradition in hosting various events. Together with their breathtaking heritage, they offer a very competitive product, really. Prague has a very similar background, of course, with some limitations. But the key competitive advantage of the Czech capital is its compactness compared to the mentioned cities, because Prague is very small compared to them and everything is quite near. It's also its location in the heart of Europe, so Prague is really very easily accessible for the delegates. And also the quality and variety of services that we can offer to the event organizers as well as the delegates. And also the strong scientific background here in Prague, especially in medicine and technology, is really crucial for expert events. And also it was mentioned that the price level that is here in Prague is still a little below the level of these leading destinations.
8: All the cities that we talked about are in Europe. So is this really a global list of cities or is it a European list rather?
7: It is really a world list of the cities. And if you look in the top 10, usually there are some Asian cities as well. Singapore, for example, Hong Kong, and so on. So there are other cities as well around the world that are mentioned even in the top 10. Usually these are Asian cities that are quite strong. For example, the North American cities that are not listed so high in the ranking because there is quite a huge competitiveness in the US. So the events spread across the US.
8: I think medical congresses are clearly a major strength and technology events are growing. Is that happening kind of naturally or is, in this case, Prague actively targeting certain sectors?
7: Well, Prague has really long tradition in hosting medical and technology-focused events here in the Czech Republic. And of course, the Czech scientists have brought many significant inventions to the world. So it makes sense that event organizers prefer Prague as they know the scientific program of their congresses and conferences will be success here. And they support the sharing of know-how. But Prague doesn't stop here and actively promotes and focuses on specific strategical industries and topics, such as biotech, space research or robotics. So we, together with other Prague stakeholders, such as Prague Innovation Institute or Prague Bio, we are trying to bring as many expert events in these respected fields as possible to Prague. For that, we also established our ambassador program 15 years ago. And this program serves as a platform for scientists, medical experts, and other professionals that are interested in organizing and providing expert background for these congresses and conferences that are being held in Prague.
8: I was just wondering, the figures obviously show growth, as you mentioned, but also that many events are relatively short and smaller in scale. And I just want to make sure, is that actually good news?
7: Well, this is a global trend, I would say. So I would say it's very good news as well, because even these smaller events may have a strong impact. There are many emerging industries and niche topics that are discussed in usually smaller expert groups and in a shorter amount of time. But these events are very important for sharing the know-how and for the development of the destination. So it's definitely good news. And also, Prague hosts slightly more local events than international ones. And these local events tend to be a little bit smaller in scale and usually take place in like 1 or 2 days.
8: The planned expansion of the Prague Congress Center sounds kind of important, but is infrastructure really that important? Is that the biggest challenge, perhaps, or are there other obstacles, you know, how the city is organized in a way?
7: The expansion of the Prague Congress Center plays quite a significant role, as Prague is currently missing large exhibition space that would serve for accompanying exhibition programs of the congresses. This fact causes that many international events cannot be held in Prague and they head to other destinations in Europe, to our competitors. Of course, this is not the only limitation Prague is facing, but there are positive developments in many other fields that in future will facilitate even organizing in Prague, such as a growing number of long-haul direct flights connecting Prague with other destinations abroad and specifically on other continents. Or the direct train connection between the city center and the Prague airport that also leads through Prague Exhibition Ground that will soon open the Industrial Palace after the renovation, which is another significant benefit for Prague's meetings industry.
8: So, I mean, for example, there's Pražské výstaviště, the Prague Exhibition in Holešovice, exhibition halls. Then we've got Letňany, for example. But do I understand correctly that you would need something like the Prague Congress Center next to that? I mean, physically? Or is that misunderstanding on my part?
7: Exactly. Because when we are speaking about the expert association congresses, for example, some medical congress for 6,000 people, they usually need not just only the exhibition space for their accompanying exhibition program, but they also need a place to meet and not in one space, but they need several different rooms in one time. So that's what Prague Congress Center offers, because they can spread across all the 70 rooms Prague Congress Center offers, but they are missing the exhibition space. PVA Expo, or of course Prague Exhibition Grounds, they offer great exhibition space, but they are missing the meeting rooms that are needed for the congresses, yeah, and for their programs. So we need something that is connected together, exhibition space together with a lot of meeting rooms for the congress. And this is something what is Prague currently missing.
1: Hanna Votavova, head of communications at Prague Convention Bureau, speaking there to Vít Pohanka. Moving on now, Czech scientists have introduced what they describe as the world's first probiotic dental nanofloss. It releases beneficial bacteria beneath the gum line and may help reduce gum inflammation linked to periodontitis. Ruth Frankova spoke with gum disease specialist and member of the research team Filip Hromčík and asked how the idea came about.
9: Regarding this idea, basically it started with just having in mind any kind of new benefit, some extra benefit of dental floss that we might bring to patients with a device that they maybe already use. And in this specific dental floss, we came with the idea that the nanofloss might be consisting of two different layers. The inner layer, the core, is made from micro threads, microfibers, whereas the outer shell is made from nanofibers that are actually able to carry some molecules or some extra features, which might be either some antimicrobial compounds, maybe some essential oils, or in our case, a probiotic bacteria, probiotic strain. So basically, this nanofloss works not only as a floss, it should always keep the proper ability of removing the dental plaque, but in the same time, it carries in the nanoshell the probiotic strain, which was supposed to and later proved by the clinical trial that the probiotic strain is released in the tissues, in the gums.
10: So how do the probiotic bacteria in the floss actually help our gums?
9: That's an important question. The use of probiotic in medicine is nothing new. They are supposed to interfere with existing microbiota in the oral cavity in a beneficial way. They are supposed to modulate the ecosystem towards more healthy composition of microbiota in the oral cavity. But traditionally, they are applied as mouthwashes or lozenges, pastilles, chewing gums. In our case, the use of probiotics directly introduced by the dental floss into gums, into dental sulcus, into the surrounding of the tooth, might be even more beneficial because actually the bacteria would be the first colonizers of the just cleaned tooth. So just imagine that you clean your teeth with a floss. In that time, the tooth is perfectly clean, and the first one to recolonize the surface would be our bacteria, which would completely change the way new biofilm is built up.
10: And how easy or difficult would this nano floss be for people to use at home compared to normal floss? Would they use it in the same way they use regular floss?
9: Yeah, actually the manner of using is exactly the same. Also with traditional or with any other dental floss, proper technique is paramount. If not used in proper way, might cause yourself damage of gums or of teeth, or you might just not be able to fulfill the target, which is to remove all the biofilm. So the technique is essential, but it does not differ anyhow from the use of normal dental flosses.
10: When could people realistically expect this probiotic nano floss to become available to the public?
9: Oh, well, we just finished this, let's say, clinical trial. So now we have all the data that we need to apply for the manufacturing of the dental floss. Now the question is how to produce it in maybe larger amounts, how to make it commercially available and sustainable in terms of manufacturing. And my information from the manufacturer, which is a company, Wikinomist, directed by František Janda in southern Bohemia, he told me that maybe in the second half of next year, the floss might be available on market.
10: And one more additional question. Is gum disease becoming more common today, or are we just better at detecting it?
9: Well, I suppose the overall prevalence of the disease is pretty much stable within the last 20 years. So maybe we just speak about it a little bit more. We are more aware, and patients are more aware. Dental professionals also are maybe more ready to detect signs of gum diseases and to treat them properly.
11: Czech researcher Filip Hromčík speaking there to Ruth Frankova. And that interview has brought us to the end of this half hour from Prague. You'll find us at radio.cz. Should you like to contact us, then our email address is english@radio.cz. We'll be glad to hear from you as always. And remember, you can follow Radio Prague on Instagram, Facebook and X. This is Danielle Lazarová saying thanks for joining us today and take care.

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1: Hello and welcome to Radio Prague International with me, Daniela Lazarová. Coming up in today's program, Czechia is set to receive an American doctor exposed to Ebola while treating patients in Uganda. Is there reason to fear its spread in this country? New plaques at Prague's Old Jewish Cemetery pay tribute to staff at the city's Jewish Museum who saved countless valuable artifacts during the Holocaust. And Prague is among the world's leading destinations for international congresses and conferences. We'll look at what it has to offer. All that coming up, but first here's the news with Romana Grajcarová.
0: News.
2: Beijing is willing to return Czech-Chinese relations to a path of healthy and stable development as soon as possible, a spokesperson for the Chinese Foreign Ministry said today, according to Reuters. Czech Foreign Minister Petr Matzinka announced plans to restore standard-level relations with China at the beginning of this year. In the past, Beijing frequently criticized Czechia over alleged violations of the One China principle, including visits by Czech politicians to Taiwan and President Petr Pavel's meeting with the Dalai Lama during celebrations marking his 90th birthday last year. Czech Foreign Minister Petr Matzinka said he would like to complete the relocation of the Czech embassy from Tel Aviv to Jerusalem by the end of his term in office. He told journalists this after a meeting with Israeli Foreign Minister Gideon Saar at Prague's Chernin Palace. According to Matzinka, the move could be timed to a symbolic moment, but it will ultimately be a decision of the cabinet. Matzinka and Saar jointly opened a Czech-Israeli business forum earlier in the day at Chernin Palace. According to the ministers, more than 50 Israeli companies and around 150 Czech representatives are taking part. The companies are focused mainly on defense and cybersecurity, as well as healthcare. National Anti-Drug Coordinator Pavel Bém does not consider the planned transfer of anti-drug policy from the government office to the health ministry a good idea. He says it could lead to an epidemic of new synthetic drugs, a fentanyl crisis, rising illness and death. The government office has overseen anti-drug policy since the turn of 1993 and 1994, when the responsibility was transferred from the Interior Ministry, a move initiated by BEM himself. Several attempts to relocate the agenda have appeared in the past. Most recently, Andrej Babiš's government considered the change during a previous term, but abandoned the plan after discussions with experts. BEM noted that this time the decision was made without prior consultation with specialists. The Sudeten-German Homeland Association no longer sees the Beneš decrease as an issue and instead seeks reconciliation and friendly relations with Czechs. Rudolf Fischer, head of the association's Berlin branch, told Czech press agency. Fischer said he was surprised by the debate in Czechia surrounding the upcoming gathering of Sudeten Germans in Brno. However, he believes the debate will not damage Czech relations with Germany or Austria. According to him, neither side can afford such damage economically. 5 EU member states, including Czechia, have called on the European Commission to reconsider its current approach to integrating the Western Balkans into the EU and to offer these countries membership prospects and related benefits in stages. The proposal suggests so-called sectoral integration as a way to keep candidate countries outside the Russian sphere of influence. Under the plan, Western Balkan states could gain access to selected EU programs even before full membership. The Czech Banking Association has lowered its forecast for the growth of the Czech economy this year. According to the latest prediction by its economic panel, GDP is expected to grow by 2% compared to the 2.6% growth forecast in February. For 2027, the association expects a return to stronger economic growth of 2.4%. Average inflation is also expected to accelerate this year to 2.5%, whereas the February forecast predicted inflation at 1.7%. And now let's look at the weather. Thursday is expected to be partly cloudy to cloudy with clear or almost clear skies in the morning. Scattered showers may occur during the day, while precipitation is expected to ease and clouds gradually decrease in the evening. Daytime highs should range between 18 degrees Celsius and 23 degrees Celsius.
1: That was the news, and we turn now to current affairs. The Czech Republic is set to receive an American doctor exposed to Ebola while treating patients in Uganda. He's due to arrive in Prague on Wednesday evening at the request of the United States. Ruth Frankova has the details.
3: Health Minister Adam Vojtěch says Czech authorities were approached by the U.S. Embassy in Prague after several American doctors who had treated Ebola patients in Uganda and Congo needed to be evacuated. Most are heading to Germany, while Czechia agreed to take one patient to the specialized infectious disease unit at Prague's Bulovka Hospital. The doctor has no symptoms so far and the disease has not been confirmed, but officials say he was exposed to Ebola and must remain in strict isolation for up to 3 weeks. Vojtěch says the transport itself is designed to eliminate contact with the public.
2: No one should be with him except the pilots, who will be separated from him. The aircraft is private, not a regular commercial flight. It is arranged by the United States. The person will not come into contact with anyone, even at the airport, because the plane will land directly on the tarmac at Prague Airport, where a specialized emergency medical team will take over.
3: The patient will then be transferred directly to Bulovka Hospital under special safety measures. According to the health minister, he is expected to travel in a sealed isolation unit in line with international medical transport protocols. Doctors will monitor him throughout the Ebola incubation period, which can last up to 21 days.
2: That means the person will be hospitalized and isolated at Bulovka for roughly 3 weeks. If the disease does not develop, he will then be released because it will be clear that he is neither infected nor contagious.
3: The World Health Organization has declared its second highest alert level over the Ebola outbreak in parts of Central Africa. Alongside Congo, cases are now also spreading in Uganda. The current outbreak involves the less well-known Bundibugyo strain of the virus, for which there is no approved vaccine or treatment. Ebola is a rare but often deadly disease spread through direct contact with bodily fluids such as blood, sweat, saliva or urine. The virus can also spread through contaminated materials or during funeral rituals involving contact with the bodies of victims. Ebola has never previously appeared in Czechia, and public health officials say the risk of the virus spreading from Congo to the country remains low. However, they have advised travelers returning from affected areas to monitor their health for 21 days and contact a doctor by phone if they develop symptoms.
1: Ruth Frankova with that report. New plaques at Prague's Old Jewish Cemetery pay tribute to staff at the city's Jewish Museum who saved countless valuable artifacts during the Holocaust. The memorial helps mark the 120th anniversary of the foundation of the museum, one of the oldest institutions of its kind in the world. Ian Willoughby reports.
4: There is, for example, Karel Reiner, composer, music composer. After war, director of the museum.
5: Curator Martin Jelinek points out some names on plaques freshly installed at the old Jewish cemetery in Prague's Josefov. The plaques list scores of names of staff and associates of the city's Jewish museum, whose work gathering items owned by Jewish families and communities during the Holocaust led to the institution having one of the largest collections of Judaica anywhere in the world. Martin Jelinek describes their priceless endeavors.
4: They collected, more than 100,000 objects during the war. The process was that from small villages, synagogues, which were used in synagogues, were sent to larger cities, and from larger cities in protectorate, they were sent to Prague, and those employees were responsible for cataloging them.
5: Standing by tottering headstones in the famous cemetery, Pavla Niklova, director of the Jewish Museum, explains the timing of the new plaques.
6: The Jewish Museum in Prague celebrates 120 years of its existence. In Judaism, people say, we wish you to live till 120, so the museum has accomplished that. And it's a very appropriate occasion to recognize and honor people who worked at the museum during the war.
5: Some 161 names are inscribed on the plaques. Some perished in the Holocaust, others survived, and the fate of still others is unknown. Martin Jelinek again.
4: I think more than half survived the war. They were like lucky, and usually because they were from so-called mixed marriages. Their partner wasn't Jew, so they usually went to Terezin at spring 45. Smaller part of them, let's say 40% of them, usually they went in, say, autumn 43 to Terezin and later to Auschwitz.
5: The plaques were unveiled at a ceremony in late April, as were a series of nearby stone benches bearing the names of those who have adopted or sponsored them. Pavla Niklova says these offer a chance for visitors to pause and reflect.
6: Somebody came with the idea to have new benches, and then somebody else came with the idea that we would offer them for adoption to families, to relatives of people who work here during the war, or to different organizations that are partner institutions of the museum. And actually, we were planning that one of the benches will be dedicated by current museum's employees, but because we received bigger demand from outside partners, so in the end people from the museum supported the creation of those three plaques.
5: The director of the Jewish Museum has great respect for the institution's wartime staff, who carried out valuable work while living with intense stress.
6: Of course, it's very difficult to imagine what they felt. One of the visitors for the opening was a son of Hanna Volavkova, of the director of the museum, who was the director for 15 years. And he remembers that she took him to the museum as a young boy. He was 9 years old. So he says that, that people were sad and serious and they were really worried. But he felt really safe here. He knew he was in an environment when nobody would hurt him. And I admire these people very much. There's this nice expression in English, we are standing on their shoulders. So that's how I feel.
1: Well, that report by Ian Willoughby. A reminder that you're with Radio Prague International, coming your way from the Czech capital. Prague has once again confirmed its position among the world's leading destinations for international congresses and conferences, ranking sixth globally in the latest industry survey. But beyond prestige and impressive statistics, what does this success actually bring to the Czech capital? Vít Pohanka spoke to Hanna Votavová, head of communications at Prague Convention Bureau.
7: Yes, it definitely translates into the benefits for locals as well, because the income from the expert events not only helps to create new jobs and business, but also support investments into the infrastructure that is also available for locals through the income to public budgets. Also, the spendings of Congress delegates are usually around three times higher than the spendings of leisure tourists. So speaking of finances, this is a really huge benefit for each of the destinations that is hosting international congresses and conferences. But it is also a huge benefit in regards to scientific development and new trends and procedures that are implemented here locally more easily and also quickly when they are presented here at the congresses and conferences in Prague or in the Czech Republic.
8: It seems pretty obvious that Prague is the leader as a place where the conventions take place. But could you perhaps mention some of the other regions or cities in Czechia that also benefit from this kind of visitors traffic, let me put it like that?
7: Of course, even in the regions, there are many events being held, specifically, for example, Brno, Olomouc, Plzeň or Karlovy Vary.
8: I think in your press release you say international competition is getting tougher. Why should an organizer in this context choose Prague over, let's say, Lisbon, Paris, Vienna or Barcelona, the cities that are still ahead of Prague?
7: These destinations leading the ranking are very, let's say, traditional meeting destinations. They have very developed infrastructure, strong city support, and also a long tradition in hosting various events. Together with their breathtaking heritage, they offer a very competitive product, really. Prague has a very similar background, of course, with some limitations. But the key competitive advantage of Czech capital is its compactness compared to the mentioned cities, because Prague is very small compared to them and everything is quite near. It's also its location in the heart of Europe, so Prague is really very easily accessible for the delegates. And also the quality and variety of services that we can offer to the event organizers as well as the delegates. And also the strong scientific background here in Prague, especially in medicine and technology, is really crucial for expert events. And also it was mentioned that the price level that is here in Prague is still a little below the level of these leading destinations.
8: All the cities that we talked about are in Europe. So is this really a global list of cities or is it a European list rather?
7: It is really a world list of the cities. And if you look in the top 10, usually there are some Asian cities as well. Singapore, for example, Hong Kong, and so on. So there are other cities as well around the world that are mentioned even in the top 10. Usually these are Asian cities that are quite strong. For example, the North American cities that are not listed so high in the ranking because there is quite a huge competitiveness in the US. So the events spread across the US.
8: I think medical congresses are clearly a major strength and technology events are growing. Is that happening kind of naturally or is, in this case, Prague actively targeting certain sectors?
7: Well, Prague has really long tradition in hosting medical and technology-focused events here in the Czech Republic. And of course, the Czech scientists have brought many significant inventions to the world. So it makes sense that event organizers prefer Prague as they know the scientific program of their congresses and conferences will be success here. And they support the sharing of know-how. But Prague doesn't stop here and actively promotes and focuses on specific strategical industries and topics, such as biotech, space research or robotics. So we, together with other Prague stakeholders, such as Prague Innovation Institute or Prague Bio, we are trying to bring as many expert events in these respective fields as possible to Prague. For that, we also established our ambassador program 15 years ago. And this program serves as a platform for scientists, medical experts, and other professionals that are interested in organizing and providing expert background for these congresses and conferences that are being held in Prague.
8: I was just wondering, the figures obviously show growth, as you mentioned, but also that many events are relatively short and smaller in scale. And I just want to make sure, is that actually good news?
7: Well, this is a global trend, I would say. So I would say it's very good news as well, because even these smaller events may have a strong impact. There are many emerging industries and niche topics that are discussed in usually smaller expert groups and in a shorter amount of time. But these events are very important for sharing the know-how and for the development of the destination. So it's definitely good news. And also, Prague hosts slightly more local events than international ones. And these local events tend to be a little bit smaller in scale and usually take place in like 1 or 2 days.
8: The planned expansion of the Prague Congress Center sounds kind of important, but is infrastructure really that important? Is that the biggest challenge, perhaps, or are there other obstacles, you know, how the city is organized in a way?
7: The expansion of the Prague Congress Center plays quite a significant role, as Prague is currently missing large exhibition space that would serve for accompanying exhibition programs, the congresses. This fact causes that many international events cannot be held in Prague and they had to other destinations in Europe, to our competitors. Of course, this is not the only limitation Prague is facing, but there are positive developments in many other fields that in future will facilitate even organizing in Prague, such as a growing number of long-haul direct flights connecting Prague with other destinations abroad and specifically on other continents. Or the direct train connection between the city center and the Prague airport that also leads through Prague Exhibition Ground that will soon open the industrial palace after the renovation, which is another significant benefit for Prague's meetings industry.
8: So, I mean, for example, there's Pražské výstaviště, the Prague exhibition in Holešovice, exhibition halls. Then we've got Letňany, for example. But do I understand correctly that you would need something like the Prague Congress Center next to that? I mean, physically? Or is that misunderstanding on my part?
7: Exactly. Because when we are speaking about the expert association congresses, for example, some medical congress for 6,000 people, they usually need not just only the exhibition space for their accompanying exhibition program, but they also need a place to meet and not in one space, but they need several different rooms in one time. So that's what Prague Congress Center offers, because they can spread across all the 70 rooms Prague Congress Center offers, but they are missing the exhibition space. PVA Expo, or of course Prague Exhibition Grounds, they offer great exhibition space, but they are missing the meeting rooms that are needed for the congresses, yeah, and for their programs. So we need something that is connected together. Exhibition space together with a lot of meeting rooms for the Congress. And this is something what is Prague currently missing.
1: Hanna Votavova, Head of Communications at Prague Convention Bureau, speaking there to Vít Bohánka. Moving on now, Czech scientists have introduced what they describe as the world's first probiotic dental nanol floss. It releases beneficial bacteria beneath the gum line and may help reduce gum inflammation linked to periodontitis. Ruth Frankova spoke with gum disease specialist and member of the research team Filip Hromčík and asked how the idea came about.
9: Regarding this idea, basically it started with just having in mind any kind of new benefit, some extra benefit of dental floss that we might bring to patients with a device that they maybe already use. And in this specific dental floss, we came with the idea that the nanofloss might be consisting of two different layers. The inner layer, the core, is made from micro threads, microfibers, whereas the outer shell is made from nanofibers that are actually able to carry some molecules or some extra features, which might be either some antimicrobial compounds, maybe some essential oils, or in our case, a probiotic bacteria, probiotic strain. So basically, this nanofloss works not only as a floss, it should always keep the proper ability of removing the dental plaque, but in the same time, it carries in the nanoshell the probiotic strain, which was supposed to and later proved by the clinical trial that the probiotic strain is released in the tissues, in the gums.
10: So how do the probiotic bacteria in the floss actually help our gums?
9: That's an important question. The use of probiotic in medicine is nothing new. They are supposed to interfere with existing microbiota in the oral cavity in a beneficial way. They are supposed to modulate the ecosystem towards more healthy composition of microbiota in the oral cavity. But traditionally, they are applied as mouthwashes or lozenges, pastilles, chewing gums. In our case, the use of probiotics directly introduced by the dental floss into gums, into dental sulcus, into the surrounding of the tooth, might be even more beneficial, because actually the bacteria would be the first colonizers of the just cleaned tooth. So just imagine that you clean your teeth with a floss. In that time, the tooth is perfectly clean, and the first one to recolonize the surface would be our bacteria, which would completely change the way new biofilm is built up.
10: And how easy or difficult would this nano floss be for people to use at home compared to normal floss? Would they use it in the same way they use regular floss?
9: Yeah, actually the manner of using is exactly the same. Also with traditional or with any other dental floss, proper technique is paramount. If not used in proper way, might cause yourself damage of gums or of teeth, or you might just not be able to fulfill the target, which is to remove all the biofilm. So the technique is essential, but it does not differ anyhow from the use of normal dental flosses.
10: When could people realistically expect this probiotic nano floss to become available to the public?
9: Oh, well, we just finished this, let's say, clinical trial. So now we have all the data that we need to apply for the manufacturing of the dental floss. Now the question is how to produce it in maybe larger amounts, how to make it commercially available and sustainable in terms of manufacturing. And my information from the manufacturer, which is a company, Wikinomist, directed by František Janda in southern Bohemia, he told me that maybe in the second half of next year, dental floss might be available on market.
10: And one more additional question. Is gum disease becoming more common today, or are we just better at detecting it?
9: Well, I suppose the overall prevalence of the disease is pretty much stable within the last 20 years. So maybe we just speak about it a little bit more. We are more aware, and patients are more aware. Dental professionals also are maybe more ready to detect signs of gum diseases and to treat them properly.
11: Czech researcher Filip Hromčík speaking there to Ruth Frankova. And that interview has brought us to the end of this half hour from Prague. You'll find us at radio.cz. Should you like to contact us, then our email address is english@radio.cz. We'll be glad to hear from you as always. And remember, you can follow Radio Prague on Instagram, Facebook and X. This is Danielle Lazarová saying thanks for joining us today and take care.

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1: Hello and welcome to Radio Prague International with me, Daniela Lazarová. Coming up in today's program, Czechia is set to receive an American doctor exposed to Ebola while treating patients in Uganda. Is there reason to fear its spread in this country? New plaques at Prague's Old Jewish Cemetery pay tribute to staff at the city's Jewish Museum who saved countless valuable artifacts during the Holocaust. And Prague is among the world's leading destinations for international congresses and conferences. We'll look at what it has to offer. All that coming up, but first here's the news with Romana Grajcarová.
0: News.
2: Beijing is willing to return Czech-Chinese relations to a path of healthy and stable development as soon as possible, a spokesperson for the Chinese Foreign Ministry said today, according to Reuters. Czech Foreign Minister Petr Matzinka announced plans to restore standard-level relations with China at the beginning of this year. In the past, Beijing frequently criticized Czechia over alleged violations of the One China principle, including visits by Czech politicians to Taiwan and President Petr Pavel's meeting with the Dalai Lama during celebrations marking his 90th birthday last year. Czech Foreign Minister Petr Matzinka said he would like to complete the relocation of the Czech embassy from Tel Aviv to Jerusalem by the end of his term in office. He told journalists this after a meeting with Israeli Foreign Minister Gideon Saar at Prague's Chernin Palace. According to Matzinka, the move could be timed to a symbolic moment, but it will ultimately be a decision of the cabinet. Matzinka and Saar jointly opened a Czech-Israeli business forum earlier in the day at Chernin Palace. According to the ministers, more than 50 Israeli companies and around 150 Czech representatives are taking part. The companies are focused mainly on defense and cybersecurity, as well as healthcare. National Anti-Drug Coordinator Pavel Bém does not consider the planned transfer of anti-drug policy from the government office to the health ministry a good idea. He says it could lead to an epidemic of new synthetic drugs, a fentanyl crisis, rising illness and death. The government office has overseen anti-drug policy since the turn of 1993 and 1994, when the responsibility was transferred from the Interior Ministry, a move initiated by BEM himself. Several attempts to relocate the agenda have appeared in the past. Most recently, Andrej Babiš's government considered the change during a previous term, but abandoned the plan after discussions with experts. BEM noted that this time the decision was made without prior consultation with specialists. The Sudeten German Homeland Association no longer sees the Beneš decrees as an issue and instead seeks reconciliation and friendly relations with Czechs. Rudolf Fischer, head of the association's Berlin branch, told Czech press agency. Fischer said he was surprised by the debate in Czechia surrounding the upcoming gathering of Sudeten Germans in Brno. However, he believes the debate will not damage Czech relations with Germany or Austria. According to him, neither side can afford such damage economically. 5 EU member states, including Czechia, have called on the European Commission to reconsider its current approach to integrating the Western Balkans into the EU and to offer these countries membership prospects and related benefits in stages. The proposal suggests so-called sectoral integration as a way to keep candidate countries outside the Russian sphere of influence. Under the plan, Western Balkan states could gain access to selected EU programs even before full membership.

0: And now let's look at the weather. Thursday is expected to be partly cloudy to cloudy with clear or almost clear skies in the morning. Scattered showers may occur during the day, while precipitation is expected to ease and clouds gradually decrease in the evening. Daytime highs should range between 18 degrees Celsius and 23 degrees Celsius.
1: That was the news, and we turn now to current affairs. The Czech Republic is set to receive an American doctor exposed to Ebola while treating patients in Uganda. He's due to arrive in Prague on Wednesday evening at the request of the United States. Ruth Frankova has the details.
2: Health Minister Adam Vojtěch says Czech authorities were approached by the U.S. Embassy in Prague after several American doctors who had treated Ebola patients in Uganda and Congo needed to be evacuated. Most are heading to Germany, while Czechia agreed to take one patient to the specialized infectious disease unit at Prague's Bulovka Hospital. The doctor has no symptoms so far and the disease has not been confirmed, but officials say he was exposed to Ebola and must remain in strict isolation for up to 3 weeks. Vojtěch says the transport itself is designed to eliminate contact with the public.
0: No one should be with him except the pilots, who will be separated from him. The aircraft is private, not a regular commercial flight. It is arranged by the United States. The person will not come into contact with anyone, even at the airport, because the plane will land directly on the tarmac at Prague Airport, where a specialized emergency medical team will take over.
2: The patient will then be transferred directly to Bulovka Hospital under special safety measures. According to the health minister, he is expected to travel in a sealed isolation unit in line with international medical transport protocols. Doctors will monitor him throughout the Ebola incubation period, which can last up to 21 days.
0: That means the person will be hospitalized and isolated at Bulovka for roughly 3 weeks. If the disease does not develop, he will then be released because it will be clear that he is neither infected nor contagious.
2: The World Health Organization has declared its second highest alert level over the Ebola outbreak in parts of Central Africa. Alongside Congo, cases are now also spreading in Uganda. The current outbreak involves the less well-known Bundibugyo strain of the virus, for which there is no approved vaccine or treatment. Ebola is a rare but often deadly disease spread through direct contact with bodily fluids such as blood, sweat, saliva or urine. The virus can also spread through contaminated materials or during funeral rituals involving contact with the bodies of victims. Ebola has never previously appeared in Czechia, and public health officials say the risk of the virus spreading from Congo to the country remains low. However, they have advised travelers returning from affected areas to monitor their health for 21 days and contact a doctor by phone if they develop symptoms.
1: Ruth Frankova with that report. New plaques at Prague's Old Jewish Cemetery pay tribute to staff at the city's Jewish Museum who saved countless valuable artifacts during the Holocaust. The memorial helps mark the 120th anniversary of the foundation of the museum, one of the oldest institutions of its kind in the world. Ian Willoughby reports.
3: There is, for example, Karel Reiner, composer, music composer. After war, director of the museum.
4: Curator Martin Jelinek points out some names on plaques freshly installed at the Old Jewish Cemetery in Prague's Josefov. The plaques list scores of names of staff and associates of the city's Jewish Museum, whose work gathering items owned by Jewish families and communities during the Holocaust led to the institution having one of the largest collections of Judaica anywhere in the world. Martin Jelinek describes their priceless endeavors.
3: They collected, more than 100,000 objects during the war. The process was that from small villages, synagogues, which were used in synagogues, were sent to larger cities, and from larger cities in protectorate, they were sent to Prague. And

0: those employees were responsible for cataloging them.
1: Standing by tottering headstones in the famous cemetery, Pavla Niklova, director of the Jewish Museum, explains the timing of the new plaques.
2: The Jewish Museum in Prague celebrates 120 years of its existence. In Judaism, people say, we wish you to live till 120, so the museum has accomplished that. And it's a very appropriate occasion to recognize and honor people who worked at the museum during the war.
1: Some 161 names are inscribed on the plaques. Some perished in the Holocaust, others survived, and the fate of still others is unknown. Martin Jelinek again.
0: I think more than half survived the war. They were like lucky, and usually because they were from so-called mixed marriages, their partner wasn't Jew, so they usually went to Terezin at spring 45. Smaller part of them, let's say 40% of them, usually they went in, say, autumn 43 to Terezin and later to Auschwitz.
1: The plaques were unveiled at a ceremony in late April, as were a series of nearby stone benches bearing the names of those who have adopted or sponsored them. Pavla Niklova says these offer a chance for visitors to pause and reflect.
2: Somebody came with the idea to have new benches, and then somebody else came with the idea that we would offer them for adoption to families, to relatives of people who work here during the war, or to different organizations that are partner institutions of the museum. And actually, we were planning that one of the benches will be dedicated by current museum's employees, but because we received bigger demand from outside partners, so in the end, people from the museum supported the creation of those three plaques.
1: The director of the Jewish Museum has great respect for the institution's wartime staff, who carried out valuable work while living with intense stress.
2: Of course, it's very difficult to imagine what they felt. One of the visitors for the opening was a son of Hanna Volavkova, of the director of the museum, who was the director for 15 years. And he remembers that she took him to the museum as a young boy. He was 9 years old. So he says that, that people were sad and serious and they were really worried. But he felt really safe here. He knew he was in an environment when nobody would hurt him. And I admire these people very much. There's this nice expression in English, we are standing on their shoulders. So that's how I feel.
3: Well, that report by Ian Willoughby. A reminder that you're with Radio Prague International, coming your way from the Czech capital. Prague has once again confirmed its position among the world's leading destinations for international congresses and conferences, ranking sixth globally in the latest industry survey. But beyond prestige and impressive statistics, what does this success actually bring to the Czech capital? Vít Pohanka spoke to Hanna Votavová, head of communications at Prague Convention Bureau.
4: Yes, it definitely translates into the benefits for locals as well, because the income from the expert events not only helps to create new jobs and business, but also support investments into the infrastructure that is also available for locals through the income to public budgets. Also, the spendings of Congress delegates are usually around three times higher than the spendings of leisure tourists. So speaking of finances, this is a really huge benefit for each of the destinations that is hosting international congresses and conferences. But it is also a huge benefit in regards to scientific development and new trends and procedures that are implemented here locally more easily and also quickly when they are presented here at the congresses and conferences in Prague or in the Czech Republic.
5: It seems pretty obvious that Prague is the leader as a place where the conventions take place. But could you perhaps mention some of the other regions or cities in Czechia that also benefit from this kind of visitors traffic, let me put it like that?
4: Of course, even in the regions, there are many events being held, specifically, for example, Brno, Olomouc, Plzeň, or Karlo Bebare.
5: I think in your press release you say international competition is getting tougher. Why should an organizer in this context choose Prague over, let's say, Lisbon, Paris, Vienna or Barcelona, the cities that are still ahead of Prague?
4: These destinations leading the ranking are very, let's say, traditional meeting destinations. They have very developed infrastructure, strong city support, and also a long tradition in hosting various events. Together with their breathtaking heritage, they offer a very competitive product, really. Prague has a very similar background, of course, with some limitations. But the key competitive advantage of the Czech capital is its compactness compared to the mentioned cities, because Prague is very small compared to them and everything is quite near. It's also its location in the heart of Europe, so Prague is really very easily accessible for the delegates. And also the quality and variety of services that we can offer to the event organizers as well as the delegates. And also the strong scientific background here in Prague, especially in medicine and technology, is really crucial for expert events. And also it was mentioned that the price level that is here in Prague is still a little below the level of these leading destinations.
5: All the cities that we talked about are in Europe. So is this really a global list of cities or is it a European list rather?
4: It is really a world list of the cities. And if you look in the top 10, usually there are some Asian cities as well. Singapore, for example, Hong Kong, and so on. So there are other cities as well around the world that are mentioned even in the top 10. Usually these are Asian cities that are quite strong. For example, the North American cities that are not listed so high in the ranking because there is quite a huge competitiveness in the US. So the events spread across the US.
5: I think medical congresses are clearly a major strength and technology events are growing. Is that happening kind of naturally or is, in this case, Prague actively targeting certain sectors?
4: Well, Prague has really long tradition in hosting medical and technology-focused events here in the Czech Republic. And of course, the Czech scientists have brought many significant inventions to the world. So it makes sense that event organizers prefer Prague as they know the scientific program of their congresses and conferences will be success here. And they support the sharing of know-how. But Prague doesn't stop here and actively promotes and focuses on specific strategical industries and topics, such as biotech, space research or robotics. So we, together with other Prague stakeholders, such as Prague Innovation Institute or Prague Bio, we are trying to bring as many expert events in these respected fields as possible to Prague. For that, we also established our ambassador program 15 years ago. And this program serves as a platform for scientists, medical experts, and other professionals that are interested in organizing and providing expert background for these congresses and conferences that are being held in Prague.
5: I was just wondering, the figures obviously show growth, as you mentioned, but also that many events are relatively short and smaller in scale. And I just want to make sure, is that actually good news?
4: Well, this is a global trend, I would say. So I would say it's very good news as well, because even these smaller events may have a strong impact. There are many emerging industries and niche topics that are discussed in usually smaller expert groups and in a shorter amount of time. But these events are very important for sharing the know-how and for the development of the destination. So it's definitely a good news. And also, Prague hosts slightly more local events than international ones. And these local events tend to be a little bit smaller in scale and usually take place in like 1 or 2 days.
5: The planned expansion of the Prague Congress Center sounds kind of important, but is infrastructure really that important? Is that the biggest challenge, perhaps, or are there other obstacles, you know, how the city is organized in a way?
4: The expansion of the Prague Congress Center plays quite a significant role, as Prague is currently missing large exhibition space that would serve for accompanying exhibition programs, the congresses. This fact causes that many international events cannot be held in Prague and they had to other destinations in Europe, to our competitors. Of course, this is not the only limitation Prague is facing, but there are positive developments in many other fields that in future will facilitate even organizing in Prague, such as a growing number of long-haul direct flights connecting Prague with other destinations abroad and specifically on other continents. Or the direct train connection between the city center and the Prague airport that also leads through Prague Exhibition Ground that will soon open the Industrial Palace after the renovation, which is another significant benefit for Prague's meetings industry.
5: So, I mean, for example, there's Pražské výstaviště, the Prague Exhibition in Holešovice, exhibition halls. Then we've got Letňany, for example. But do I understand correctly that you would need something like the Prague Congress Center next to that? I mean, physically? Or is that misunderstanding on my part?
4: Exactly. Because when we are speaking about the expert association congresses, for example, some medical congress for 6,000 people, they usually need not just only the exhibition space for their accompanying exhibition program, but they also need a place to meet and not in one space, but they need several different rooms in one time. So that's what Prague Congress Center offers, because they can spread across all the 70 rooms Prague Congress Center offers, but they are missing the exhibition space. PVA Expo or, of course, Prague Exhibition Grounds, they offer great exhibition space, but they are missing the meeting rooms that are needed for the congresses, yeah, and for their programs. So we need something that is connected together, exhibition space together with a lot of meeting rooms for the congress. And this is something what is Prague currently missing.
3: Hanna Votavová, Head of Communications at Prague Convention Bureau, speaking there to Vít Bohánka. Moving on now, Czech scientists have introduced what they describe as the world's first probiotic dental nanofloss. It releases beneficial bacteria beneath the gum line and may help reduce gum inflammation linked to periodontitis. Ruth Franková spoke with gum disease specialist and member of the research team Filip Hromčík and asked how the idea came about.
6: Regarding this idea, basically it started with just having in mind any kind of new benefits, some extra benefit of dental floss that we might bring to patients with a device that they maybe already use. And in this specific dental floss, we came with the idea that the nanofloss might be consisting of two different layers. The inner layer, the core, is made from micro threads, microfibers, whereas the outer shell is made from nanofibers that are actually able to carry some molecules or some extra features, which might be either some antimicrobial compounds, maybe some essential oils, or in our case, a probiotic bacteria, probiotic strain. So basically, this nanofloss works not only as a floss, it should always keep the proper ability of removing the dental plaque, but in the same time, it carries in the nanoshell the probiotic strain, which was supposed to and later proved by the clinical trial that the probiotic strain is released in the tissues, in the gums.
7: So how do the probiotic bacteria in the floss actually help our gums?
6: That's an important question. The use of probiotic in medicine is nothing new. They are supposed to interfere with existing microbiota in the oral cavity in a beneficial way. They are supposed to modulate the ecosystem towards more healthy composition of microbiota in the oral cavity. But traditionally, they are applied as mouthwashes or lozenges, pastilles, chewing gums. In our case, the use of probiotics directly introduced by the dental floss into gums, into dental sulcus, into the surrounding of the tooth, might be even more beneficial, because actually the bacteria would be the first colonizers of the just cleaned tooth. So just imagine that you clean your teeth with a floss. In that time, the tooth is perfectly clean, and the first one to recolonize the surface would be our bacteria, which would completely change the way new biofilm is built up.
7: And how easy or difficult would this nano floss be for people to use at home compared to normal floss? Would they use it in the same way they use regular floss?
6: Yeah, actually the manner of using is exactly the same. Also with traditional or with any other dental floss, proper technique is paramount. If not used in proper way, might cause yourself damage of gums or of teeth, or you might just not be able to fulfill the target, which is to remove all the biofilm. So the technique is essential, but it does not differ anyhow from the use of normal dental flosses.
7: When could people realistically expect this probiotic nano floss to become available to the public?
6: Oh, well, we just finished this, let's say, clinical trial. So now we have all the data that we need to apply for the manufacturing of the dental floss. Now the question is how to produce it in maybe larger amounts, how to make it commercially available and sustainable in terms of manufacturing. And my information from the manufacturer, which is a company, Wikinomist, directed by František Janda in southern Bohemia, he told me that maybe in the second half of next year, the floss might be available on market.
7: And one more additional question. Is gum disease becoming more common today, or are we just better at detecting it?
6: Well, I suppose the overall prevalence of the disease is pretty much stable within the last 20 years. So maybe we just speak about it a little bit more. We are more aware, and patients are more aware. Dental professionals also are maybe more ready to detect signs of gum diseases and to treat them properly.
3: Czech researcher Filip Hromčík speaking there to Ruth Franková. And that interview has brought us to the end of this half hour from Prague. You'll find us at radio.cz. Should you like to contact us, then our email address is english@radio.cz. We'll be glad to hear from you as always. And remember, you can follow Radio Prague on Instagram, Facebook and X. This is Danielle Lazarová saying thanks for joining us today and take care.

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1: Hello and welcome to Radio Prague International with me, Daniela Lazarová. Coming up in today's program, Czechia is set to receive an American doctor exposed to Ebola while treating patients in Uganda. Is there reason to fear its spread in this country? New plaques at Prague's Old Jewish Cemetery pay tribute to staff at the city's Jewish Museum who saved countless valuable artifacts during the Holocaust. And Prague is among the world's leading destinations for international congresses and conferences. We'll look at what it has to offer. All that coming up, but first here's the news with Romana Grajcarová.
0: News.
2: Beijing is willing to return Czech-Chinese relations to a path of healthy and stable development as soon as possible, a spokesperson for the Chinese Foreign Ministry said today, according to Reuters. Czech Foreign Minister Petr Matzinka announced plans to restore standard-level relations with China at the beginning of this year. In the past, Beijing frequently criticized Czechia over alleged violations of the One China principle, including visits by Czech politicians to Taiwan and President Petr Pavel's meeting with the Dalai Lama during celebrations marking his 90th birthday last year. Czech Foreign Minister Petr Matzinka said he would like to complete the relocation of the Czech embassy from Tel Aviv to Jerusalem by the end of his term in office. He told journalists this after a meeting with Israeli Foreign Minister Gideon Saar at Prague's Chernin Palace. According to Matzinka, the move could be timed to a symbolic moment, but it will ultimately be a decision of the cabinet. Matzinka and Saar jointly opened a Czech-Israeli business forum earlier in the day at Chernin Palace. According to the ministers, more than 50 Israeli companies and around 150 Czech representatives are taking part. The companies are focused mainly on defense and cybersecurity, as well as healthcare. National Anti-Drug Coordinator Pavel Bém does not consider the planned transfer of anti-drug policy from the government office to the health ministry a good idea. He says it could lead to an epidemic of new synthetic drugs, a fentanyl crisis, rising illness and death. The government office has overseen anti-drug policy since the turn of 1993 and 1994, when the responsibility was transferred from the Interior Ministry, a move initiated by BAM himself. Several attempts to relocate the agenda have appeared in the past. Most recently, Andrei Babiš's government considered the change during a previous term, but abandoned the plan after discussions with experts. BAM noted that this time the decision was made without prior consultation with specialists. The Sudeten German Homeland Association no longer sees the Beneš decrees as an issue and instead seeks reconciliation and friendly relations with Czechs. Rudolf Fischer, head of the association's Berlin branch, told Czech press agency. Fischer said he was surprised by the debate in Czechia surrounding the upcoming gathering of Sudeten Germans in Brno. However, he believes the debate will not damage Czech relations with Germany or Austria. According to him, neither side can afford such damage economically. 5 EU member states, including Czechia, have called on the European Commission to reconsider its current approach to integrating the Western Balkans into the EU and to offer these countries membership prospects and related benefits in stages. The proposal suggests so-called sectoral integration as a way to keep candidate countries outside the Russian sphere of influence. Under the plan, Western Balkan states could gain access to selected EU programs even before full membership. The Czech Banking Association has lowered its forecast for the growth of the Czech economy this year. According to the latest prediction by its economic panel, GDP is expected to grow by 2% compared to the 2.6% growth forecast in February. For 2027, the association expects a return to stronger economic growth of 2.4%. Average inflation is also expected to accelerate this year to 2.5%, whereas the February forecast predicted inflation at 1.7%. And now let's look at the weather. Thursday is expected to be partly cloudy to cloudy with clear or almost clear skies in the morning. Scattered showers may occur during the day, while precipitation is expected to ease and clouds gradually decrease in the evening. Daytime highs should range between 18 degrees Celsius and 23 degrees Celsius.
1: That was the news, and we turn now to current affairs. The Czech Republic is set to receive an American doctor exposed to Ebola.

0: The disease has not been confirmed, but officials say he was exposed to Ebola and must remain in strict isolation for up to 3 weeks. Wojciech says the transport itself is designed to eliminate contact with the public.
1: No one should be with him except the pilots, who will be separated from him. The aircraft is private, not a regular commercial flight. It is arranged by the United States. The person will not come into contact with anyone, even at the airport, because the plane will land directly on the tarmac at Prague Airport, where a specialized emergency medical team will take over.
0: The patient will then be transferred directly to Bulovka Hospital under special safety measures. According to the health minister, he is expected to travel in a sealed isolation unit in line with international medical transport protocols. Doctors will monitor him throughout the Ebola incubation period, which can last up to 21 days.
1: That means the person will be hospitalized and isolated at Bulovka for roughly 3 weeks. If the disease does not develop, he will then be released because it will be clear that he is neither infected nor contagious.
0: The World Health Organization has declared its second highest alert level over the Ebola outbreak in parts of Central Africa. Alongside Congo, cases are now also spreading in Uganda. The current outbreak involves the less well-known Bundibugyo strain of the virus, for which there is no approved vaccine or treatment. Ebola is a rare but often deadly disease spread through direct contact with bodily fluids such as blood, sweat, saliva or urine. The virus can also spread through contaminated materials or during funeral rituals involving contact with the bodies of victims. Ebola has never previously appeared in Czechia, and public health officials say the risk of the virus spreading from Congo to the country remains low. However, they have advised travelers returning from affected areas to monitor their health for 21 days and contact a doctor by phone if they develop symptoms.
2: Ruth Frankova with that report. New plaques at Prague's Old Jewish Cemetery pay tribute to staff at the city's Jewish Museum who saved countless valuable artifacts during the Holocaust. The memorial helps mark the 120th anniversary of the foundation of the museum, one of the oldest institutions of its kind in the world. Ian Willoughby reports.
3: There is, for example, Karel Reiner, composer, music composer, after-war director of the museum.
4: Curator Martin Jelinek points out some names on plaques freshly installed at the Old Jewish Cemetery in Prague's Josefov. The plaques list scores of names of staff and associates of the city's Jewish Museum, whose work gathering items owned by Jewish families and communities during the Holocaust led to the institution having one of the largest collections of Judaica anywhere in the world. Martin Jelinek describes their priceless endeavors.
3: They collected, more than 100,000 objects during the war. The process was that from small villages, objects from synagogues, which were used in synagogues, were sent to larger cities, and from larger cities in protectorate, they were sent to Prague. And those employees were responsible for cataloging them.
4: Standing by tottering headstones in the famous cemetery, Pavla Niklova, director of the Jewish Museum, explains the timing of the new plaques.
5: The Jewish Museum in Prague celebrates 120 years of its existence. In Judaism, people say, we wish you to live till 120, so the museum has accomplished that. And it's a very appropriate occasion to recognize and honor people who worked at the museum during the war.
4: Some 161 names are inscribed on the plaques. Some perished in the Holocaust, others survived, and the fate of still others is unknown. Martin Jelinek again.
3: I think more than half survived the war. They were lucky, and usually because they were from so-called mixed marriages. Their partner wasn't Jew, so they usually went to Terezin at spring 45. Smaller part of them, 40% of them, usually they went in

0: say, Autumn 43 to Terezin and later to Auschwitz.
1: The plaques were unveiled at a ceremony in late April, as were a series of nearby stone benches bearing the names of those who have adopted or sponsored them. Pavla Niklova says these offer a chance for visitors to pause and reflect.
2: Somebody came with the idea to have new benches, and then somebody else came with the idea that we would offer them for adoption to families, to relatives of people who work here during the war, or to different organizations that are partner institutions of the museum. And actually, we were planning that one of the benches will be dedicated by current museum's employees, but because we received bigger demand from outside partners, so in the end, people from the museum supported the creation of those three plaques.
1: The director of the Jewish Museum has great respect for the institution's wartime staff, who carried out valuable work while living with intense stress.
2: Of course, it's very difficult to imagine what they felt. One of the visitors for the opening was a son of Hanna Volavková, of the director of the museum, who was the director for 15 years. And he remembers that she took him to the museum as a young boy. He was 9 years old. So he says that, that people were sad and serious and they were really worried. But he felt really safe here. He knew he was in an environment when nobody would hurt him. And I admire these people very much. There's this nice expression in English, we are standing on their shoulders. So that's how I feel.
3: Well, that report by Ian Willoughby. A reminder that you're with Radio Prague International, coming your way from the Czech capital. Prague has once again confirmed its position among the world's leading destinations for international congresses and conferences, ranking sixth globally in the latest industry survey. But beyond prestige and impressive statistics, what does this success actually bring to the Czech capital? Vít Pohanka spoke to Hanna Votavová, head of communications at Prague Convention Bureau.
4: Yes, it definitely translates into the benefits for locals as well, because the income from the expert events not only helps to create new jobs and business, but also support investments into the infrastructure that is also available for locals through the income to public budgets. Also, the spendings of Congress delegates are usually around three times higher than the spendings of leisure tourists. So speaking of finances, this is a really huge benefit for each of the destinations that is hosting international congresses and conferences. But it is also a huge benefit in regards to scientific development and new trends and procedures that are implemented here locally more easily and also quickly when they are presented here at the congresses and conferences in Prague or in the Czech Republic.
5: It seems pretty obvious that Prague is the leader as a place where the conventions take place. But could you perhaps mention some of the other regions or cities in Czechia that also benefit from this kind of visitors traffic, let me put it like that?
4: Of course, even in the regions, there are many events being held, specifically, for example, Brno, Olomouc, Plzeň or Karlovy Vary.
5: I think in your press release, you say international competition is getting tougher. Why should an organizer in this context choose Prague over, let's say, Lisbon, Paris, Vienna or Barcelona, the cities that are still ahead of Prague?
4: These destinations leading the ranking are very, let's say, traditional meeting destinations. They have very developed infrastructure, strong city support, and also a long tradition in hosting various events. Together with their breathtaking heritage, they offer a very competitive product, really. Prague has a very similar background, of course, with some limitations. But the key competitive advantage of the Czech capital is its compactness compared to the mentioned cities, because Prague is very small compared to them and everything is quite near. It's also its location in the heart of Europe, so Prague is really very easily accessible for the delegates. And also the quality and variety of services that we can offer to the event organizers as well as the delegates. And also the strong scientific background here in Prague, especially in medicine and technology, is really crucial for expert events. And also it was mentioned that the price level that is here in Prague is still a little below the level of these leading destinations.
5: All the cities that we talked about are in Europe. So is this really a global list of cities or is it a European list rather?
4: It is really a world list of the cities. And if you look in the top 10, usually there are some Asian cities as well. Singapore, for example, Hong Kong, and so on. So there are other cities as well around the world that are mentioned even in the top 10. Usually these are Asian cities that are quite strong. For example, the North American cities that are not listed so high in the ranking because there is quite a huge competitiveness in the US. So the events spread across the US.
5: I think medical congresses are clearly a major strength and technology events are growing. Is that happening kind of naturally or is, in this case, Prague actively targeting certain sectors?
4: Well, Prague has really long tradition in hosting medical and technology-focused events here in the Czech Republic. And of course, the Czech scientists have brought many significant inventions to the world. So it makes sense that event organizers prefer Prague as they know the scientific program of their congresses and conferences will be success here. And they support the sharing of know-how. But Prague doesn't stop here and actively promotes and focuses on specific strategical industries and topics such as biotech, space research or robotics. So we, together with other Prague stakeholders such as Prague Innovation Institute or Prague Bio, we are trying to bring as many expert events in these respective fields as possible to Prague. For that, we also established our ambassador program 15 years ago. And this program serves as a platform for scientists, medical experts, and other professionals that are interested in organizing and providing expert background for these congresses and conferences that are being held in Prague.
5: I was just wondering, the figures obviously show growth, as you mentioned, but also that many events are relatively short and smaller in scale. And I just want to make sure, is that actually good news?
4: Well, this is a global trend, I would say. So I would say it's very good news as well, because even these smaller events may have a strong impact. There are many emerging industries and niche topics that are discussed in usually smaller expert groups and in a shorter amount of time. But these events are very important for sharing the know-how and for the development of the destination. So it's definitely a good news. And also, Prague hosts slightly more local events than international ones. And these local events tend to be a little bit smaller in scale and usually take place in like 1 or 2 days.
5: The planned expansion of the Prague Congress Center sounds kind of important, but is infrastructure really that important? Is that the biggest challenge, perhaps, or are there other obstacles, you know, how the city is organized in a way?
4: The expansion of the Prague Congress Center plays quite a significant role, as Prague is currently missing large exhibition space that would serve for accompanying exhibition programs, the congresses. This fact causes that many international events cannot be held in Prague and they had to other destinations in Europe to our competitors. Of course, this is not the only limitation Prague is facing, but there are positive developments in many other fields that in future will facilitate even organizing in Prague, such as a growing number of long-haul direct flights connecting Prague with other destinations abroad and specifically on other continents. Or the direct train connection between the city center and the Prague airport that also leads through Prague Exhibition Ground that will soon open the industrial palace after the renovation, which is another significant benefit for Prague's meetings industry.
5: So, I mean, for example, there's Pražské výstaviště, the Prague exhibition in Holešovice, exhibition halls. Then we've got Letňany, for example. But do I understand correctly that you would need something like the Prague Congress Center next to that? I mean, physically? Or is that misunderstanding on my part?
4: Exactly. Because when we are speaking about the expert association congresses, for example, some medical congress for 6,000 people, they usually need not just only the exhibition space for the accompanying exhibition program, but they also need a place to meet and not in one space, but they need several different rooms in one time. So that's what Prague Congress Center offers, because they can spread across all the 70 rooms Prague Congress Center offers, but they are missing the exhibition space. PVA Expo, or of course Prague Exhibition Grounds, they offer great exhibition space, but they are missing the meeting rooms that are needed for the congresses, yeah, and for their programs. So we need something that is connected together. Exhibition space together with a lot of meeting rooms for the Congress. And this is something what is Prague currently missing.
3: Hanna Votavová, Head of Communications at Prague Convention Bureau, speaking there to Vít Bohánka. Moving on now, Czech scientists have introduced what they describe as the world's first probiotic dental nanol floss. It releases beneficial bacteria beneath the gum line and may help reduce gum inflammation linked to periodontitis. Ruth Franková spoke with gum disease specialist and member of the research team Filip Hromčík and asked how the idea came about.
6: Regarding this idea, basically it started with just having in mind any kind of new benefit, some extra benefit of dental floss that we might bring to patients with a device that they maybe already use. And in this specific dental floss, we came with the idea that the nanofloss might be consisting of two different layers. The inner layer, the core, is made from micro threads, microfibers, whereas the outer shell is made from nanofibers that are actually able to carry some molecules or some extra features, which might be either some antimicrobial compounds, maybe some essential oils, or in our case, a probiotic bacteria, probiotic strain. So basically, this nanofloss works not only as a floss, it should always keep the proper ability of removing the dental plaque, but in the same time, it carries in the nanoshell the probiotic strain, which was supposed to, and later proved by the clinical trial, that the probiotic strain is released in the tissues, in the gums.
7: So how do the probiotic bacteria in the floss actually help our gums?
6: That's an important question. The use of probiotic in medicine is nothing new. They are supposed to interfere with existing microbiota in the oral cavity in a beneficial way. They are supposed to modulate the ecosystem towards more healthy composition of microbiota in the oral cavity. But traditionally, they are applied as mouthwashes or lozenges, pastilles, chewing gums. In our case, the use of probiotics directly introduced by the dental floss into gums, into dental sulcus, into the surrounding of the tooth, might be even more beneficial, because actually the bacteria would be the first colonizers of the just cleaned tooth. So just imagine that you clean your teeth with a floss. In that time, the tooth is perfectly clean, and the first one to recolonize the surface would be our bacteria, which would completely change the way new biofilm is built up.
7: And how easy or difficult would this nano floss be for people to use at home compared to normal floss? Would they use it in the same way they use regular floss?
6: Yeah, actually the manner of using is exactly the same. Also with traditional or with any other dental floss, proper technique is paramount. If not used in proper way, might cause yourself damage of gums or of teeth, or you might just not be able to fulfill the target, which is to remove all the biofilm. So the technique is essential. but it does not differ anyhow from the use of normal dental flosses.
7: When could people realistically expect this probiotic nano floss to become available to the public?
6: Oh, well, we just finished this, let's say, clinical trial. So now we have all the data that we need to apply for the manufacturing of the dental floss. Now the question is how to produce it in maybe larger amounts, how to make it commercially available and sustainable in terms of manufacturing. And my information from the manufacturer, which is a company, Wikinomist, directed by František Janda in southern Bohemia, he told me that maybe in the second half of next year, the floss might be available on market.
7: And one more additional question. Is gum disease becoming more common today, or are we just better at detecting it?
6: Well, I suppose the overall prevalence of the disease is pretty much stable within the last 20 years. So maybe we just speak about it a little bit more. We are more aware and patients are more aware. Dental professionals also are maybe more ready to detect signs of gum diseases and to treat them properly.
3: Czech researcher Filip Hromčík speaking there to Ruth Frankova. And that interview has brought us to the end of this half hour from Prague. You'll find us at radio.cz. Should you like to contact us, then our email address is english@radio.cz. We'll be glad to hear from you as always. And remember, you can follow Radio Prague on Instagram, Facebook and X. This is Danielle Lazarová saying thanks for joining us today and take care.

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1: Hello and welcome to Radio Prague International with me, Daniela Lazarová. Coming up in today's program, Czechia is set to receive an American doctor exposed to Ebola while treating patients in Uganda. Is there reason to fear its spread in this country? New plaques at Prague's Old Jewish Cemetery pay tribute to staff at the city's Jewish Museum who saved countless valuable artifacts during the Holocaust. And Prague is among the world's leading destinations for international congresses and conferences. We'll look at what it has to offer. All that coming up, but first here's the news with Romana Grajcarová.
0: News.
2: Beijing is willing to return Czech-Chinese relations to a path of healthy and stable development as soon as possible, a spokesperson for the Chinese Foreign Ministry said today, according to Reuters. Czech Foreign Minister Petr Matzinka announced plans to restore standard-level relations with China at the beginning of this year. In the past, Beijing frequently criticized Czechia over alleged violations of the One China principle, including visits by Czech politicians to Taiwan and President Petr Pavel's meeting with the Dalai Lama during celebrations marking his 90th birthday last year. Czech Foreign Minister Petr Matzinka said he would like to complete the relocation of the Czech embassy from Tel Aviv to Jerusalem by the end of his term in office. He told journalists this after a meeting with Israeli Foreign Minister Gideon Saar at Prague's Chernin Palace. According to Matzinka, the move could be timed to a symbolic moment, but it will ultimately be a decision of the cabinet. Matzinka and Saar jointly opened a Czech-Israeli business forum earlier in the day at Chernin Palace. According to the ministers, more than 50 Israeli companies and around 150 Czech representatives are taking part. The companies are focused mainly on defense and cybersecurity, as well as healthcare. National Anti-Drug Coordinator Pavel Bém does not consider the planned transfer of anti-drug policy from the government office to the health ministry a good idea. He says it could lead to an epidemic of new synthetic drugs, a fentanyl crisis, rising illness and death. The government office has overseen anti-drug policy since the turn of 1993 and 1994, when the responsibility was transferred from the Interior Ministry, a move initiated by BEM himself. Several attempts to relocate the agenda have appeared in the past. Most recently, Andrej Babiš's government considered the change during a previous term, but abandoned the plan after discussions with experts. BEM noted that this time the decision was made without prior consultation with specialists. The Sudeten German Homeland Association no longer sees the Beneš decrees as an issue and instead seeks reconciliation and friendly relations with Czechs. Rudolf Fischer, head of the association's Berlin branch, told Czech press agency. Fischer said he was surprised by the debate in Czechia surrounding the upcoming gathering of Sudeten Germans in Brno. However, he believes the debate will not damage Czech relations with Germany or Austria. According to him, neither side can afford such damage economically. 5 EU member states, including Czechia, have called on the European Commission to reconsider its current approach to integrating the Western Balkans into the EU and to offer these countries membership prospects and related benefits in stages. The proposal suggests so-called sectoral integration as a way to keep candidate countries outside the Russian sphere of influence. Under the plan, Western Balkan states could gain access to selected EU programs even before full membership. The Czech Banking Association has lowered its forecast for the growth of the Czech economy this year. According to the latest prediction by its economic panel, GDP is expected to grow by 2% compared to the 2.6% growth forecast in February. For 2027, the association expects a return to stronger economic growth of 2.4%. Average inflation is also expected to accelerate this year to 2.5%, whereas the February forecast predicted inflation at 1.7%. And now let's look at the weather. Thursday is expected to be partly cloudy to cloudy with clear or almost clear skies in the morning. Scattered showers may occur during the day, while precipitation is expected to ease and clouds gradually decrease in the evening. Daytime highs should range between 18 degrees Celsius and 23 degrees Celsius.
1: That was the news, and we turn now to current affairs. The Czech Republic is set to receive an American doctor exposed to Ebola while treating patients in Uganda. He's due to arrive in Prague on Wednesday evening at the request of the United States. Ruth Frankova has the details.
3: Health Minister Adam Vojtěch says Czech authorities were approached by the U.S. Embassy in Prague after several American doctors who had treated Ebola patients in Uganda and Congo needed to be evacuated. Most are heading to Germany, while Czechia agreed to take one patient to the Specialized Infectious Disease Unit at Prague's Bulovka Hospital. The doctor has no symptoms so far and the disease has not been confirmed, but officials say he was exposed to Ebola and must remain in strict isolation for up to 3 weeks. Vojtěch says the transport itself is designed to eliminate contact with the public.
2: No one should be with him except the pilots, who will be separated from him. The aircraft is private, not a regular commercial flight. It is arranged by the United States. The person will not come into contact with anyone, even at the airport, because the plane will land directly on the tarmac at Prague Airport, where a specialized

0: Bulovka for roughly 3 weeks. If the disease does not develop, he will then be released because it will be clear that he is neither infected nor contagious.
1: The World Health Organization has declared its second highest alert level over the Ebola outbreak in parts of Central Africa. Alongside Congo, cases are now also spreading in Uganda. The current outbreak involves the less well-known Bundibugyo strain of the virus, for which there is no approved vaccine or treatment. Ebola is a rare but often deadly disease spread through direct contact with bodily fluids such as blood, sweat, saliva or urine. The virus can also spread through contaminated materials or during funeral rituals involving contact with the bodies of victims. Ebola has never previously appeared in Czechia, and public health officials say the risk of the virus spreading from Congo to the country remains low. However, they have advised travelers returning from affected areas to monitor their health for 21 days and contact a doctor by phone if they develop symptoms.
2: Ruth Frankova with that report. New plaques at Prague's old Jewish cemetery pay tribute to staff at the city's Jewish Museum who saved countless valuable artifacts during the Holocaust. The memorial helps mark the 120th anniversary of the foundation of the museum, one of the oldest institutions of its kind in the world. Ian Willoughby reports.
3: There is, for example, Karel Reiner, composer, music composer. After-war director of the museum.
4: Curator Martin Jelinek points out some names on plaques freshly installed at the old Jewish cemetery in Prague's Josefov. The plaques list scores of names of staff and associates of the city's Jewish museum, whose work gathering items owned by Jewish families and communities during the Holocaust led to the institution having one of the largest collections of Judaica anywhere in the world. Martin Jelinek describes their priceless endeavors.
3: They collected, more than 100,000 objects during the war. The process was that from small villages, objects from synagogues, which were used in synagogues, were sent to larger cities, and from larger cities in protectorate, they were sent to Prague. And those employees were responsible for cataloging them.
4: Standing by tottering headstones in the famous cemetery, Pavla Niklova, director of the Jewish Museum, explains the timing of the new plaques.
5: The Jewish Museum in Prague celebrates 120 years of its existence. In Judaism, people say, we wish you to live till 120, so the museum has accomplished that. And it's a very appropriate occasion to recognize and honor people who worked at the museum during the war.
4: Some 161 names are inscribed on the plaques. Some perished in the Holocaust, others survived, and the fate of still others is unknown. Martin Jelinek again.
3: I think more than half survived the war. They were lucky, and usually because they were from so-called mixed marriages. Their partner wasn't Jew, so they usually went to Terezin at spring 45. Smaller part of them, 40% of them, usually they went in, autumn 43 to Terezin and later to Auschwitz.
4: The plaques were unveiled at a ceremony in late April, as were a series of nearby stone benches bearing the names of those who have adopted or sponsored them. Pavla Niklova says these offer a chance for visitors to pause and reflect.
5: Somebody came with the idea to have new benches, and then somebody else came with the idea that we would offer them for adoption to families, to relatives of people who work here during the war, or to different organizations that are partner institutions of the museum. And actually, we were planning that one of the benches will be dedicated by current museum's employees, but because we received bigger demand from outside partners, so in the end, people from the museum supported the creation of those three plaques.
4: The director of the Jewish Museum has great respect for the institution's wartime staff, who carried out valuable work while living with intense stress.
5: Of course, it's very difficult to imagine what they felt. One of the visitors for the opening was a son of Hanna Volavková, of the director of

0: the museum, who was the director for 15 years, and he remembers that she took him to the museum as a young boy. He was 9 years old. So he says that, you know, that people were sad and serious and they were really worried, but he felt really safe here. He knew he was in an environment when nobody would hurt him. And I admire these people very much. There's this nice expression in English, we are standing on their shoulders. So that's how I feel.
1: Well, that report by Ian Willoughby. A reminder that you're with Radio Prague International, coming your way from the Czech capital. Prague has once again confirmed its position among the world's leading destinations for international congresses and conferences, ranking sixth globally in the latest industry survey. But beyond prestige and impressive statistics, what does this success actually bring to the Czech capital? Vít Pohanka spoke to Hanna Votavová, head of communications at Prague Convention Bureau.
2: Yes, it definitely translates into the benefits for locals as well, because the income from the expert events not only helps to create new jobs and business, but also support investments into the infrastructure that is also available for locals through the income to public budgets. Also, the spendings of Congress delegates are usually around three times higher than the spendings of leisure tourists. So speaking of finances, this is a really huge benefit for each of the destinations that is hosting international congresses and conferences. But it is also a huge benefit in regards to scientific development and new trends and procedures that are implemented here locally more easily and also quickly when they are presented here at the congresses and conferences in Prague or in the Czech Republic.
3: It seems pretty obvious that Prague is the leader as a place where the conventions take place. But could you perhaps mention some of the other regions or cities in Czechia that also benefit from this kind of visitors traffic, let me put it like that?
2: Of course, even in the regions, there are many events being held, specifically, for example, Brno, Olomouc, Plzeň or Karlovy Vary.
3: I think in your press release, you say international competition is getting tougher. Why should an organizer in this context choose Prague over, let's say, Lisbon, Paris, Vienna or Barcelona, the cities that are still ahead of Prague?
2: These destinations leading the ranking are very, let's say, traditional meeting destinations. They have very developed infrastructure, strong city support, and also a long tradition in hosting various events. Together with their breathtaking heritage, they offer a very competitive product, really. Prague has a very similar background, of course, with some limitations, but the key competitive advantage of the Czech capital is its compactness compared to the mentioned cities, because Prague is very small compared to them and everything is quite near. It's also its location in the heart of Europe, so Prague is really very easily accessible for the delegates. And also the quality and variety of services that we can offer to the event organizers as well as the delegates. And also the strong scientific background here in Prague, especially in medicine and technology, is really crucial for expert events. And also it was mentioned that the price level that is here in Prague is still a little below the level of these leading destinations.
3: All the cities that we talked about are in Europe. So is this really a global list of cities or is it a European list rather?
2: It is really a world list of the cities. And if you look in the top 10, usually there are some Asian cities as well. Singapore, for example, Hong Kong, and so on. So there are other cities as well around the world that are mentioned even in the top 10. Usually these are Asian cities that are quite strong. For example, the North American cities that are not listed so high in the ranking because there is quite a huge competitiveness in the US. So the events spread across the US.
3: I think medical congresses are clearly a major strength and technology events are growing. Is that happening kind of naturally, or is, in this case, Prague actively targeting certain sectors?
2: Well, Prague has really long tradition in hosting medical and technology-focused events. Here in the Czech Republic, and of course the Czech scientists have brought many significant inventions to the world. So it makes sense that event organizers prefer Prague, as they know the scientific program of their congresses and conferences will be success here. And they support the sharing of know-how. But Prague doesn't stop here and actively promotes and focuses on specific strategical industries and topics, such as biotech, space research, or robotics. So we, together with other Prague stakeholders, such as Prague Innovation Institute or Prague Bio, we are trying to bring as many expert events in these respected fields as possible to Prague. For that, we also established our ambassador program 15 years ago. And this program serves as a platform for scientists, medical experts, and other professionals that are interested in organizing and providing expert background for these congresses and conferences that are being held in Prague.
3: I was just wondering, the figures obviously show growth, as you mentioned, but also that many events are relatively short and smaller in scale. And I just want to make sure, is that actually good news?
2: Well, this is a global trend, I would say. So I would say it's very good news as well, because even these smaller events may have a strong impact. There are many emerging industries and niche topics that are discussed in usually smaller expert groups and in a shorter amount of time. But these events are very important for sharing the know-how and for the development of the destination. So it's definitely a good news. And also, Prague hosts slightly more local events than international ones. And these local events tend to be a little bit smaller in scale and usually take place in like 1 or 2 days.
3: The planned expansion of the Prague Congress Center sounds kind of important, but is infrastructure really that important? Is that the biggest challenge, perhaps, or are there other obstacles, you know, how the city is organized in a way?
2: The expansion of the Prague Congress Center plays quite a significant role, as Prague is currently missing large exhibition space that would serve for accompanying exhibition programs of the congresses. This fact causes that many international events cannot be held in Prague and they had to other destinations in Europe, to our competitors. Of course, this is not the only limitation Prague is facing, but there are positive developments in many other fields that in future will facilitate even organizing in Prague, such as a growing number of long-haul direct flights connecting Prague with other destinations abroad and specifically on other continents. Or the direct train connection between the city center and the Prague airport that also leads through Prague Exhibition Ground that will soon open the Industrial Palace after the renovation, which is another significant benefit for Prague's meetings industry.
3: So, I mean, for example, there's Pražské výstaviště, the Prague exhibition in Holešovice, exhibition halls. Then we've got Letňany, for example. But do I understand correctly that you would need something like the Prague Congress Center next to that? I mean, physically? Or is that misunderstanding on my part?
2: Exactly. Because when we are speaking about the expert association congresses, for example, some medical congress for 6,000 people, they usually need not just only the exhibition space for their accompanying exhibition program, but they also need a place to meet and not in one space, but they need several different rooms in one time. So that's what Prague Congress Center offers, because they can spread across all the 70 rooms Prague Congress Center offers, but they are missing the exhibition space. PVA Expo or, of course, Prague Exhibition Grounds, they offer great exhibition space, but they are missing the meeting rooms that are needed for the congresses, yeah, and for their programs. So we need something that is connected together. exhibition space together with a lot of meeting rooms for the Congress. And this is something what is Praka and missing.
1: Hanna Votavova, head of communications at Prague Convention Bureau, speaking there to Vít Bohánka. Moving on now, Czech scientists have introduced what they describe as the world's first probiotic dental nanol floss. It releases beneficial bacteria beneath the gum line and may help reduce gum inflammation linked to periodontitis. Ruth Frankova spoke with gum disease specialist and member of the research team Filip Hromčík and asked how the idea came about.
4: Regarding this idea, basically it started with just having in mind any kind of new benefit, some extra benefit of dental floss that we might bring to patients with a device that they maybe already use. And in this specific dental floss, we came with the idea that the nanofloss might be consisting of two different layers. The inner layer, the core, is made from micro threads, microfibers, whereas the outer shell is made from nanofibers that are actually able to carry some molecules or some extra features, which might be either some antimicrobial compounds, maybe some essential oils, or in our case, a probiotic bacteria, probiotic strain. So basically, this nanofloss works not only as a floss, it should always keep the proper ability of removing the dental plaque, but in the same time, it carries in the nanoshell the probiotic strain, which was supposed to and later proved by the clinical trial that the probiotic strain is released in the tissues, in the gums.
0: So how do the probiotic bacteria in the floss actually help our gums?
4: That's an important question. The use of probiotic in medicine is nothing new. They are supposed to interfere with existing microbiota in the oral cavity in a beneficial way. They are supposed to modulate the ecosystem towards more healthy composition of microbiota in the oral cavity. But traditionally, they are applied as mouthwashes or lozenges, pastilles, chewing gums. In our case, the use of probiotics directly introduced by the dental floss into gums, into dental sulcus, into the surrounding of the tooth, might be even more beneficial because actually the bacteria would be the first colonizers of the just cleaned tooth. So just imagine that you clean your teeth with a floss. In that time, the tooth is perfectly clean and the first one to recolonize the surface would be our bacteria, which would completely change the way new biofilm is built up.
0: And how easy or difficult would this nano floss be for people to use at home compared to normal floss? Would they use it in the same way they use regular floss?
4: Yeah, actually the manner of using is exactly the same. Also with traditional or with any other dental floss, proper technique is paramount. If not used in proper way, might cause yourself damage of gums or of teeth, or you might just not be able to fulfill the target, which is to remove all the biofilm. So the technique is essential, but it does not differ anyhow from the use of normal dental flosses.
0: When could people realistically expect this probiotic nanofloss to become available to the public?
4: Oh, well, we just finished this, let's say, clinical trial. So now we have all the data that we need to apply for the manufacturing of the dental floss. Now the question is how to produce it in maybe larger amounts, how to make it commercially available and sustainable in terms of manufacturing. And my information from the manufacturer, which is a company, Wikinomist, directed by František Janda in southern Bohemia, he told me that maybe in the second half of next year, the floss might be available on market.
0: And one more additional question. Is gum disease becoming more common today, or are we just better at detecting it?
4: Well, I suppose the overall prevalence of the disease is pretty much stable within the last 20 years. So maybe we just speak about it a little bit more. We are more aware, and patients are more aware. Dental professionals also are maybe more ready to detect signs of gum diseases and to treat them properly.
1: Czech researcher Filip Hromčík speaking there to Ruth Frankova. And that interview has brought us to the end of this half hour from Prague. You'll find us at radio.cz. Should you like to contact us, then our email address is english@radio.cz. We'll be glad to hear from you as always. And remember, you can follow Radio Prague on Instagram, Facebook and X. This is Danielle Lazarová saying thanks for joining us today and take care.

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1: Hello and welcome to Radio Prague International with me, Daniela Lazarová. Coming up in today's program, Czechia is set to receive an American doctor exposed to Ebola while treating patients in Uganda. Is there reason to fear its spread in this country? New plaques at Prague's Old Jewish Cemetery pay tribute to staff at the city's Jewish Museum who saved countless valuable artifacts during the Holocaust. And Prague is among the world's leading destinations for international congresses and conferences. We'll look at what it has to offer. All that coming up, but first here's the news with Romana Grajcarová.
0: News.
2: Beijing is willing to return Czech-Chinese relations to a path of healthy and stable development as soon as possible, a spokesperson for the Chinese Foreign Ministry said today, according to Reuters. Czech Foreign Minister Petr Matzinka announced plans to restore standard-level relations with China at the beginning of this year. In the past, Beijing frequently criticized Czechia over alleged violations of the One China principle, including visits by Czech politicians to Taiwan and President Petr Pavel's meeting with the Dalai Lama during celebrations marking his 90th birthday last year. Czech Foreign Minister Petr Matzinka said he would like to complete the relocation of the Czech embassy from Tel Aviv to Jerusalem by the end of his term in office. He told journalists this after a meeting with Israeli Foreign Minister Gideon Saar at Prague's Chernin Palace. According to Matzinka, the move could be timed to a symbolic moment, but it will ultimately be a decision of the cabinet. Matzinka and Saar jointly opened a Czech-Israeli business forum earlier in the day at Chernin Palace. According to the ministers, more than 50 Israeli companies and around 150 Czech representatives are taking part. The companies are focused mainly on defense and cybersecurity, as well as healthcare. National Anti-Drug Coordinator Pavel Bém does not consider the planned transfer of anti-drug policy from the government office to the health ministry a good idea. He says it could lead to an epidemic of new synthetic drugs, a fentanyl crisis, rising illness and death. The government office has overseen anti-drug policy since the turn of 1993 and 1994, when the responsibility was transferred from the Interior Ministry, a move initiated by BEM himself. Several attempts to relocate the agenda have appeared in the past. Most recently, Andrej Babiš's government considered the change during a previous term, but abandoned the plan after discussions with experts. BEM noted that this time the decision was made without prior consultation with specialists. The Sudeten German Homeland Association no longer sees the Beneš decrees as an issue and instead seeks reconciliation and friendly relations with Czechs. Rudolf Fischer, head of the association's Berlin branch, told Czech press agency. Fischer said he was surprised by the debate in Czechia surrounding the upcoming gathering of Sudeten Germans in Brno. However, he believes the debate will not damage Czech relations with Germany or Austria. According to him, neither side can afford such damage economically. 5 EU member states, including Czechia, have called on the European Commission to reconsider its current approach to integrating the Western Balkans into the EU and to offer these countries membership prospects and related benefits in stages. The proposal suggests so-called sectoral integration as a way to keep candidate countries outside the Russian sphere of influence. Under the plan, Western Balkan states could gain access to selected EU programs even before full membership. The Czech Banking Association has lowered its forecast for the growth of the Czech economy this year. According to the latest prediction by its economic panel, GDP is expected to grow by 2% compared to the 2.6% growth forecast in February. For 2027, the association expects a return to stronger economic growth of 2.4%. Average inflation is also expected to accelerate this year to 2.5%, whereas the February forecast predicted inflation at 1.7%. And now let's look at the weather. Thursday is expected to be partly cloudy to cloudy with clear or almost clear skies in the morning. Scattered showers may occur during the day, while precipitation is expected to ease and clouds gradually decrease in the evening. Daytime highs should range between 18 degrees Celsius and 23 degrees Celsius.
1: That was the news, and we turn now to current affairs. The Czech Republic is set to receive an American doctor exposed to Ebola while treating patients in Uganda. He's due to arrive in Prague on Wednesday evening at the request of the United States. Ruth Frankova has the details.
3: Health Minister Adam Vojtěch says Czech authorities were approached by the US Embassy in Prague after several American doctors who had treated Ebola patients in Uganda and Congo needed to be evacuated. Most are heading to Germany, while Czechia agreed to take one patient to the specialized infectious disease unit at Prague's Bulovka Hospital. The doctor has no symptoms so far and the disease has not been confirmed, but officials say he was exposed to Ebola and must remain in strict isolation for up to 3 weeks. Vojtěch says the transport itself is designed to eliminate contact with the public.
2: No one should be with him except the pilots, who will be separated from him. The aircraft is private, not a regular commercial flight. It is arranged by the United States. The person will not come into contact with anyone, even at the airport, because the plane will land directly on the tarmac at Prague Airport, where a specialized emergency medical team will take over.
3: The patient will then be transferred directly to Bulovka Hospital under special safety measures. According to the health minister, he is expected to travel in a sealed isolation unit in line with international medical transport protocols. Doctors will monitor him throughout the Ebola incubation period, which can last up to 21 days.
2: That means the person will be hospitalized and isolated at Bulovka for roughly 3 weeks. If the disease does not develop, he will then be released because it will be clear that he is neither infected nor contagious.
3: The World Health Organization has declared its second highest alert level over the Ebola outbreak in parts of Central Africa. Alongside Congo, cases are now also spreading in Uganda. The current outbreak involves the less well-known Bundibugyo strain of the virus, for which there is no approved vaccine or treatment. Ebola is a rare but often deadly disease spread through direct contact with bodily fluids.

0: said Prague's old Jewish cemetery paid tribute to staff at the city's Jewish Museum who saved countless valuable artifacts during the Holocaust. The memorial helps mark the 120th anniversary of the foundation of the museum, one of the oldest institutions of its kind in the world. Ian Willoughby reports.
1: There's, for example, Karel Reiner, composer, music composer, after-war director of the museum.
2: Curator Martin Jelinek points out some names on plaques freshly installed at the old Jewish cemetery in Prague's Josefov. The plaques list scores of names of staff and associates of the city's Jewish museum, whose work gathering items owned by Jewish families and communities during the Holocaust led to the institution having one of the largest collections of Judaica anywhere in the world. Martin Jelinek describes their priceless endeavors.
1: They collected, let's say, more than 100,000 objects during the war. The process was that from small villages, the objects from, usually objects from synagogues, like which were used in synagogues, were sent to larger cities, and from larger cities in protectorate, they were sent to Prague. And those employees were responsible for cataloging them.
2: Standing by tottering headstones in the famous cemetery, Pavla Niklova, director of the Jewish Museum, explains the timing of the new plaques.
3: The Jewish Museum in Prague celebrates 120 years of its existence. In Judaism, people say, we wish you to live till 120, so the museum has accomplished that. And it's a very appropriate occasion to recognize and honor people who worked at the museum during the war.
2: Some 161 names are inscribed on the plaques. Some perished in the Holocaust, others survived, and the fate of still others is unknown. Martin Jelinek again.
1: I think more than half survived the war. They were like lucky, and usually because they were from so-called mixed marriages, their partner wasn't Jew, so they usually went to Terezin at spring 45. Smaller part of them, let's say 40% of them, usually they went in, say, autumn 43 to Terezin and later to Auschwitz.
2: The plaques were unveiled at a ceremony in late April, as were a series of nearby stone benches bearing the names of those who have adopted or sponsored them. Pavla Niklova says these offer a chance for visitors to pause and reflect.
3: Somebody came with the idea to have new benches, and then somebody else came with the idea that we would offer them for adoption to families, to relatives of people who work here during the war, or to different organizations that are partner institutions of the museum. And actually, we were planning that one of the benches will be dedicated by current museum's employees, but because we received bigger demand from outside partners, so in the end, people from the museum supported the creation of those three plaques.
2: The director of the Jewish Museum has great respect for the institution's wartime staff, who carried out valuable work while living with intense stress.
3: Of course, it's very difficult to imagine what they felt. One of the visitors for the opening was a son of Hanna Volavková, of the director of the museum, who was the director for 15 years. And he remembers that she took him to the museum as a young boy. He was 9 years old. So he says that, that people were sad and serious and they were really worried. But he felt really safe here. He knew he was in an environment when nobody would hurt him. And I admire these people very much. There's this nice expression in English, we are standing on their shoulders. So that's how I feel.
0: Well, that report by Ian Willoughby. A reminder that you're with Radio Prague International, coming your way from the Czech capital. Prague has once again confirmed its position among the world's leading destinations for international congresses and conferences, ranking sixth globally in the latest industry survey. But beyond prestige and impressive statistics, what does this success actually bring to the Czech capital? Vít Pohanka spoke to Hanna Votavová, head of communications at Prague Convention Bureau.
4: Yes, it definitely translates into the benefits for locals as well, because the income from the experts,

0: corporate events not only helps to create new jobs and business, but also support investments into the infrastructure that is also available for locals through the income to public budgets. Also, the spendings of Congress delegates are usually around 3 times higher than the spendings of leisure tourists. So speaking of finances, this is a really huge benefit for each of the destinations that is hosting international congresses and conferences. But it is also a huge benefit in regards to scientific development and new trends and procedures that are implemented here locally more easily and also quickly when they are presented here at the congresses and conferences in Prague or in the Czech Republic.
1: It seems pretty obvious that Prague is the leader as a place where the conventions take place. But could you perhaps mention some of the other regions or cities in Czechia that also benefit from this kind of visitors traffic, let me put it like that?
0: Of course, even in the regions, there are many events being held, specifically, for example, Brno, Olomouc, Plzeň or Karlovy Vary.
1: I think in your press release, you say international competition is getting tougher. Why should an organizer in this context choose Prague over, let's say, Lisbon, Paris, Vienna or Barcelona, the cities that are still ahead of Prague?
0: These destinations leading the ranking are very, let's say, traditional meeting destinations. They have very developed infrastructure, strong city support, and also a long tradition in hosting various events. Together with their breathtaking heritage, they offer a very competitive product, really. Prague has a very similar background, of course, with some limitations. But the key competitive advantage of the Czech capital is its compactness compared to the mentioned cities, because Prague is very small compared to them and everything is quite near. It's also its location in the heart of Europe, so Prague is really very easily accessible for the delegates. And also the quality and variety of services that we can offer to the event organizers as well as the delegates. And also the strong scientific background here in Prague, especially in medicine and technology, is really crucial for expert events. And also it was mentioned that the price level that is here in Prague is still a little below the level of these leading destinations.
1: All the cities that we talked about are in Europe. So is this really a global list of cities or is it a European list rather?
0: It is really a world list of the cities. And if you look in the top 10, usually there are some Asian cities as well. Singapore, for example, Hong Kong, and so on. So there are other cities as well around the world that are mentioned even in the top 10. Usually these are Asian cities that are quite strong. For example, the North American cities that are not listed so high in the ranking because there is quite a huge competitiveness in the US. So the events spread across the US.
1: I think medical congresses are clearly a major strength and technology events are growing. Is that happening kind of naturally or is, in this case, Prague actively targeting certain sectors?
0: Well, Prague has really long tradition in hosting medical and technology-focused events here in the Czech Republic. And of course, the Czech scientists have brought many significant inventions to the world. So it makes sense that event organizers prefer Prague as they know the scientific program of their congresses and conferences will be success here. And they support the sharing of know-how. But Prague doesn't stop here and actively promotes and focuses on specific strategical industries and topics, such as biotech, space research or robotics. So we, together with other Prague stakeholders, such as Prague Innovation Institute or Prague Bio, we are trying to bring as many expert events in these respective fields as possible to Prague. For that, we also established our ambassador program 15 years ago. And this program serves as a platform for scientists, medical experts, and other professionals that are interested in organizing and providing expert background for these congresses and conferences that are being held in Prague.
1: I was just wondering, the figures obviously show growth, as you mentioned, but also that many events are relatively short and smaller in scale. And I just want to make sure, is that actually good news?
0: Well, this is a global trend, I would say. So I would say it's very good news as well, because even these smaller events may have a strong impact. There are many emerging industries and niche topics that are discussed in usually smaller expert groups and in a shorter amount of time. But these events are very important for sharing the know-how and for the development of the destination. So it's definitely a good news. And also, Prague hosts slightly more local events than international ones. And these local events tends to be a little bit smaller in scale and usually take place in like 1 or 2 days.
1: The planned expansion of the Prague Congress Center sounds kind of important, but is infrastructure really that important? Is that the biggest challenge, perhaps, or are there other obstacles, you know, how the city is organized in a way?
0: The expansion of the Prague Congress Center plays quite a significant role, as Prague is currently missing large exhibition space that would serve for accompanying exhibition programs, the congresses. This fact causes that many international events cannot be held in Prague and they had to other destinations in Europe, to our competitors. Of course, this is not the only limitation Prague is facing, but there are positive developments in many other fields that in future will facilitate even organizing in Prague, such as a growing number of long-haul direct flights connecting Prague with other destinations abroad and specifically on other continents. Or the direct train connection between the city center and the Prague airport that also leads through Prague Exhibition Ground that will soon open the industrial palace after the renovation, which is another significant benefit for Prague's meetings industry.
1: So, I mean, for example, there's Pražské výstaviště, the Prague exhibition in Holešovice, exhibition halls. Then we've got Letňany, for example. But do I understand correctly that you would need something like the Prague Congress Center next to that? I mean, physically? Or is that misunderstanding on my part?
0: Exactly. Because when we are speaking about the expert association congresses, for example, some medical congress for 6,000 people, they usually need not just only the exhibition space for their accompanying exhibition program, but they also need a place to meet and not in one space, but they need several different rooms in one time. So that's what Prague Congress Center offers, because they can spread across all the 70 rooms Prague Congress Center offers, but they are missing the exhibition space. PVA Expo or, of course, Prague Exhibition Grounds, they offer great exhibition space, but they are missing the meeting rooms that are needed for the congresses, yeah, and for their programs. So we need something that is connected together, exhibition space together with a lot of meeting rooms for the congress. And this is something what is Prague currently missing.
2: Hanna Votavová, Head of Communications at Prague Convention Bureau, speaking there to Vít Pohanka. Moving on now, Czech scientists have introduced what they describe as the world's first probiotic dental nanofloss. It releases beneficial bacteria beneath the gum line and may help reduce gum inflammation linked to periodontitis. Ruth Franková spoke with gum disease specialist and member of the research team Filip Hromčík and asked how the idea came about.
3: Regarding this idea, basically it started with just having in mind any kind of new benefit, some extra benefit of dental floss that we might bring to patients with a device that they maybe already use. And in this specific dental floss, we came with the idea that the nanofloss might be consisting of two different layers. The inner layer, the core, is made from micro threads, microfibers, whereas the outer shell is made from nanofibers that are actually able to carry some molecules or some extra features, which might be either some antimicrobial compounds, maybe some essential oils, or in our case, a probiotic bacteria, probiotic strain. So basically, this nanofloss works not only as a floss, it should always keep the proper ability of removing the dental plaque, but in the same time, it carries in the nanoshell the probiotic strain, which was supposed to and later proved by the clinical trial that the probiotic strain is released in the tissues, in the gums.
2: So how do the probiotic bacteria in the floss actually help our gums?
3: That's an important question. The use of probiotic in medicine is nothing new. They are supposed to interfere with existing microbiota in the oral cavity in a beneficial way. They are supposed to modulate the ecosystem towards more healthy composition of microbiota in the oral cavity. But traditionally, they are applied as mouthwashes or lozenges, pastilles, chewing gums. In our case, the use of probiotics directly introduced by the dental floss into gums, into dental sulcus, into the surrounding of the tooth, might be even more beneficial because actually the bacteria would be the first colonizers of the just cleaned tooth. So just imagine that you clean your teeth with a floss. In that time, the tooth is perfectly clean, and the first one to recolonize the surface would be our bacteria, which would completely change the way new biofilm is built up.
2: And how easy or difficult would this nano floss be for people to use at home compared to normal floss? Would they use it in the same way they use regular floss?
3: Yeah, actually the manner of using is exactly the same. Also with traditional or with any other dental floss, proper technique is paramount. If not used in proper way, it might cause yourself damage of gums or of teeth, or you might just not be able to fulfill the target, which is to remove all the biofilm. So the technique is essential, but it does not differ anyhow from the use of normal dental flosses.
2: When could people realistically expect this probiotic nanofloss to become available to the public?
3: Oh, well, we just finished this, let's say, clinical trial. So now we have all the data that we need to apply for the manufacturing of the dental floss. Now the question is how to produce it in maybe larger amounts, how to make it commercially available and sustainable in terms of manufacturing. And my information from the manufacturer, which is a company, Wikinomist, directed by František Janda in southern Bohemia, he told me that maybe in the second half of next year, the floss might be available on market.
2: And one more additional question. Is gum disease becoming more common today, or are we just better at detecting it?
3: Well, I suppose the overall prevalence of the disease is pretty much stable within the last 20 years. So maybe we just speak about it a little bit more. We are more aware and patients are more aware. Dental professionals also are maybe more ready to detect signs of gum diseases and to treat them properly.
2: Czech researcher Filip Hromčík speaking there to Ruth Franková. And that interview has brought us to the end of this half hour from Prague. You'll find us at radio.cz. Should you like to contact us, then our email address is english@radio.cz. We'll be glad to hear from you as always. And remember, you can follow Radio Prague on Instagram, Facebook and X. This is Danielle Lazarová saying thanks for joining us today and take care.